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0: And that's why you listen to Westwood One Sports, Johnny Ballgame. 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
1: Of years later on that. 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All kidding aside, but it felt with that Zeke deal, felt like that was when teams started to get scared. 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If you're going to use a back like that, you don't want to extend him the way you did. So I totally get that. I'm Johnny Ballgame, Westwood One Sports. 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
2: 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Atlanta's Bijan Robinson, Jonathan Taylor of the Colts, and Detroit's Jahmyr Gibbs landed big money extensions to keep running the rock for their teams. 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
6: In a world where a 2-10 season left the state searching for hope, one man steps onto the hill with a mission. 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
1: The Chris Marshall thing makes me laugh because it's like a bad football movie. 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
0: 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The Razorback bleeding, stat-dropping, SEC living sports fan who wants to start the day ahead of everyone else in the office. 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

0: here, and even better on Max Crosby, that it's become increasingly clear through Max Crosby's actions hitting the quarterback during 11-on-11 at training camp, hitting his quarterback, Kirk Cousins, it's become increasingly clear that instead of a leader, Crosby has become a headache. 310-840-4910. Would you take that head? Are you willing to accrue that headache on your NFL roster? Here's a good tweet. Somebody, I mean, you can tweet at me too. That's the beauty of modern technology at Drake C. Toll Show. Large McBig Huge tweets, I would gladly trade Micah Parsons for Max Crosby as a Packers fan. I don't even know what to think about that. I'm going to need time to process that one. I would gladly trade Micah Parsons for Max Crosby as a Packers fan. Would you take Max Crosby? 310-840-4910. Maybe even better, what would you give up for Max Crosby? The text line and the phone line is open the entirety of our 3 hours together. Hold on. It is the Drake Toll Show on Westwood One Sports. This weekend, a story came by my Twitter that blew me away. A former NBA player plans to declare for the WNBA draft. No. Two former NBA players are declaring for the WNBA draft. How will this end? I'll tell you next. This is the Drake Toll Show.
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7: 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It's grills firing up before the sun rises. That first cold one in your hand. Celebrations on Dixon Street. And the feeling that this year might be different. New coach, new edge, new energy. From the tailgates to the Hog Walk, this is what we've been waiting for all year. 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

0: great big beautiful world of ours. Welcome into the morning sports beat. I am your short order cook on the mic, Eric G. Doing it smothered and covered for you today, as we have every bit of Razorback news that is important from training camp coming up today. And, well, we might just have a little shenanigans thrown in as well. You'll have to stick around for the entire show to find out. It's an interesting last couple of days at fall camp for the Arkansas Razorbacks, and let's go ahead and get into it. I will tell you right now, if the decision had to be made, if this was the last week of fall camp, like if you were making the decision yesterday on who the starting quarterback is, like, all right, we have to know this is the guy, it would be KJ Jackson. Period. End of story. He's your guy. And it's not so much about what he's doing. It's about what A.J. Hill isn't doing. And A.J. Hill right now isn't being a very good quarterback. Yesterday during some team drills, not necessarily the speed drills, they call them, where you're going two-minute offense, but during some team drills where it was quarterbacks, where it was quarterbacks, running backs, receivers, tight ends going against the defensive backs. Okay, that's what you had. He threw one right to Kamori House. Kamori House just broke on that thing, ripped it out of the sky, and was ready to go the other way. Was ready to go the other way for six. Also, during drills yesterday, he threw up an absolute duck. So that's at least a couple of interceptions that he's thrown during camp. There was another one during the two-minute drills where he threw it a little bit low for Ismael Cece, and Cece could have bailed him out, but didn't bail him out yesterday. And it's not that the offense in that two-minute drill looked bad. It's not that they weren't moving the ball, but when you're down in the red zone, and you need a guy to make a play, or you need two guys to make a play, Ismael Cece and A.J. Hill didn't make that play. Right now, K.J. Jackson's just not making mistakes. He's not putting you in situations where you can lose the game. A.J. Hill is putting you into situations where you can lose the game. And the question becomes, at 479-587-9921, whether that's the phone or whether you want to get us on the text line today, whether you want to get us on the high impact analytics text line, the question becomes is, can the Razorbacks win? Can they win at least six games with a guy who is just a guy? Because we don't, like, right now, I'm not going to sit here and tell you, you're going to talk about KJ Jackson the same way you talk about Ryan Mallett. I'm not going to tell you, you're going to talk about KJ Jackson the same way you even talked about KJ Jefferson a couple of years ago. But what I am going to tell you about KJ Jackson that is becoming painfully obvious to me is that of the two, he's not the guy that's going to lose you the game, and A.J. Hill will. In fact, there was another media member yesterday who was watching practice with me and just leaned over and said, man, A.J. Hill sucks. And I'm like, I wouldn't go that far. Okay, I wouldn't go that far and say that he sucks. He has gotten a lot better from where he was at the spring. Okay? I will tell you that for the most part, the ball looks better coming out of his hands. Those spirals look a little bit tighter. I believe that he is more accurate than what he was in the spring, but there are just enough things to go wrong. Where right now, this isn't even a quarterback battle. It didn't feel like that at all yesterday. It felt like the job belonged to KJ Jackson. And yesterday, I believe it was AJ's Hill to run with the ones. That two offense moved a lot better with KJ Jackson at the helm. Not that it was bad with AJ, but KJ went right down the hill and he had a tight end let him down late. And of course, any receiver that you're throwing to when you're doing a two-minute drill can't let you down. Every one of those passes has got to be complete, and it's not always on the quarterback. The receivers have got to do some things too. And yeah, there was that moment where one of the tight ends let a ball bounce off his hands, and it's like, nah, you can't do that. Can't be doing that late. You can't make your quarterback look bad. But KJ Jackson just has this thing about him where right now he looks more in control of the offense. He looks more confident. He doesn't look like a guy trying to win a job. AJ Hill does look like a guy trying to win a job. AJ Hill looks like the guy that has so much work to do, so much to get better. It almost feels like of the two, I always go back to prepping for tests when I was in college because I had really bad test anxiety. And I always felt, if somebody asked me something about the test, I was so worked up about it, I would always get the answer wrong. I'd go back, I'd look it up, and then I'd be fine on the test. I'd be relaxed when I actually saw the question, but that moment's working up to it were nerve-wracking. And that's what it kind of feels like for AJ Hill, is that he's just pressing too hard. And if the coaching staff was trying to give him runway to win this job, it's not working. And what's sad is Tim Kramsey said the other day, we want a guy to win the job. We don't want a guy to lose it. Well, right now you got a guy that's going to lose it. Those are just the facts of how things are. And I'd be a lot more comfortable with KJ Jackson at quarterback right now than I would AJ Hill. And I like AJ Hill. I don't have anything against the guy. It's just that KJ Jackson looks like the much better quarterback right now. 479-587-9921. Can the Razorbacks win at least six games with KJ Jackson at quarterback? That's the question that we all have to answer. It's the question we want to know. And a question that was asked Tim Kramsey, the offensive coordinator, the other day was, what specifically does KJ Jackson need to work on? What specifically does AJ Hill need to work on? Here's what Tim Kramsey had to say.
1: One thing, I guess, to advance with KJ and one thing to advance with AJ in terms of getting them where you want them to be, what would be those things?
2: KJ's big thing is his accuracy. He's got to be accurate at all times. He cannot have any misses. Okay. AJ's is quick decision making. You know, like I kind of talked about. Now he's in the mode right now where he's trying to make such quick decisions that sometimes those quick decisions are bad decisions. Okay. That's a natural development. That's a natural learning side of it, okay? Both of them have unbelievably improved in that since I met him in the springtime, since Coach Stewart's been working with him in the springtime. But that's something that is, that's been talked about to them, and that's one of each of the things that this is what we need to see. It couldn't be more black and white with them as far as saying this is what we need to see from you.
0: Well, I don't want a guy that's going to make quick decisions and bad decisions leading my team, especially in the last 2 minutes of a game. That's what worries me about AJ Hill, is that we're going to get ourselves right back into the same situation that we were last year and the year before, where you have a chance to win a game and you turn the ball over late and all hope's lost. For that reason alone, you cannot play AJ Hill right now. And it doesn't mean that he's not going to get better during the season. He very well could get better during the season. He could get better during fall camp. He could have an amazing turnaround in these next couple of weeks. I don't believe all hope is lost, but right now there's not a choice. And if you're trying to make a decision on which guy needs to get more reps with the one, which guy do we need to get ready for week one against North Alabama, or better yet, which guy do we have to have ready to go so we can open up the playbook a little bit more against Utah on September 12th? If that's what you're looking for, then start giving KJ all the reps with the ones right now. and you just sit down with A.J. Hill and you have a very hard conversation with him, a very adult conversation, and just say, right now, we don't think you're the guy. We want to see what you are as the backup. Prepare every week like you're going to play. Do everything you can to make KJ better. Still on scholarship, still get to be a part of the team, but right now he's the guy, and we've got to give him all the reps with the ones because we need to be ready to go September 5th. Can you handle that? And then just see how A.J. Hill reacts to it. If he reacts fine, and if he reacts fine and he takes it like a professional, which I know that sometimes we use that term with college kids, like we expect them to be pros just because they're getting paid. And being professional does mean a lot of times that you can handle bad news. You can deal with bad news. You can handle it, and you can go about. You can go about your business. You can do your job. You can get the starter ready, and you can be ready to go just in case KJ Jackson is hurt. That's what it means to be a professional. And yes, we ask college kids to be professional all the time. Heck, we ask high school kids to be professional, junior high kids to be professional. You're not the starter, but I expect you to come out here and work as hard every day as if you were. And then when you're called on, I expect you to be ready to go. And even though in the back of my mind, I know there's a drop-off from that guy to you, I still expect you to play as good as he is. It's kind of crazy when you think about it, but that's how football is. That's how sports is in general. And if it's time to have that conversation with A.J. Hill, have that conversation with A.J. Hill. Like, I don't have a problem with that at all. Go ahead and give KJ Jackson most of the reps with the ones. You don't have to officially name him the starter to the public. You don't have to say, well, hey, yeah, he's our guy. I mean, we're going to put two and two together. We're going to figure it out. When we go out to practice and we see him getting most of the reps with the one and we don't see you alternating him with the twos, yeah. But you can still deny it, and you can still say, no, the battle is still going on. AJ's just got some things he needs to work on, but he's promptly in the mix, and when y'all aren't around, we're giving him more reps with the ones than what y'all are seeing at this point. I mean, lie to us. I mean, what are we going to do? Not believe you? Probably, but at the same time, even if we don't believe you, you still haven't made the announcement. But yesterday, to me, it was clear that KJ Jackson is your starter, and he is the guy that needs to be getting every bit of that work that he possibly can, because I don't want to go into week one having the reps split evenly between the two guys and KJ Jackson not be as sharp as he possibly could. And you've got to do everything in your power as a coaching staff to make sure KJ Jackson can be as good as he is right now. But if it's accuracy, like Tim Kramsey was saying, I didn't see the accuracy, at least yesterday, I did not see the accuracy issues that Tim Kramsey was talking about. KJ Jackson, at least to me, every time I've seen him throw the ball, has not looked inaccurate. He's looked like the more accurate quarterback. Now, it doesn't mean that he doesn't have to work on his accuracy, but of the two, he's definitely more accurate. I've never seen him throw a duck. I haven't seen him throw a pick yet, and that's between spring and now. I wouldn't say that doesn't mean that he won't throw an interception during the year. As a matter of fact, I'd bet $1,000 that he's going to throw an interception or five or something throughout the year. Just what quarterbacks do. But right now, he is your cat, and if it's and the other thing is you know this team knows this. They know this. So I wouldn't play out this quarterback battle any longer than I'd have to. And I'd certainly make KJ Jackson the guy. Do you think we can win at least six games with KJ Jackson? 479-587-9921. That's the High Impact Analytics text line. That is also our phone number, if you want to get in on the conversation today, already coming in from the 479 today. Yeah, gotta love this one. Gotta love this one. Hey, if our two choices are a guy that was a backup to Taylen Green and another guy who throws picks, we're already done for this season. All right, let me see if I can calm your nerves a little bit, okay, on this one. Yeah, he was a backup to Talen Green. You're right. He didn't beat Talen Green out for the job until the last couple of games, and it just felt like Bobby Petrino didn't have much of a choice other than to play KJ Jackson. I'm not real sure what was going on prior to that as to why he wasn't getting more of an opportunity with Talen Green, other than the fact that either Bobby promised Talen so many snaps per game, promised that he'd get him ready for the NFL. I don't know. I don't know what the deal was there. And I agree with you that KJ Jackson should have been playing. I will also tell you that I think KJ Jackson's going to get a whole lot better as the season goes on. And what he looks like in week one or week two may look a whole lot different when it comes to week six and seven. When it comes to the Tennessee and the Vanderbilt game, you may have a guy that's smoking. Maybe not necessarily a guy that is all SEC, but a guy that's just not getting you beat. And right now, I'll take the guy that doesn't get you beat. I don't know if you can win a game with KJ Jackson, but I don't believe he's going to lose you the game. Now, what does that mean? Okay. Win a game is, all right, go back to that two-minute drill. 90 seconds. You've got to go 50 yards, either to score a touchdown or get into field goal range and give your kicker a chance to win it. You've got to get the ball down the field. I don't know if KJ Jackson is that guy. I don't know if his arm strength is good enough to stretch the field and him put you in position to do that. But I do know that he will allow the other 10 guys on the field to do their job, and he won't put them in position so they're losing. He's not going to turn the ball over. He's going to complete passes to guys. He's going to throw the ball out of bounds when it needs to be thrown out of bounds. He's not going to take the unnecessary risk of trying to fit a ball into a tight window or trying to throw over someone's head when they're covered against an extremely talented defensive back who can go up and get that ball. That's not what KJ Jackson's going to do. I believe that he's the type of guy that will put you in, that at least give you an opportunity if you're any one of the other 10 guys on the field to win the game. We'll see if he's a game winner. And right now, I take a game manager. After watching Talen Green the last 2 years, I would take a game manager. And if that's all KJ Jackson is, and your star quarterback is either Hank Hendricks, who, by the way, throws a really pretty pass, or some guy that you're out recruiting now, I can live with that. As long as the quarterback isn't getting you beat. 479-587-9921. This is the Morning Sports Beat. I am Eric G. Coming up next, we have a correction about the All-In Fund. I had some news about the All-In Fund yesterday. We've got a correction on that, and I'll tell you why. Donors love Ryan Silverfield. 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
3: 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It's grills firing up before the sun rises. 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Celebrations on Dixon Street. And the feeling that this year might be different. 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
8: Hi, everyone. 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Summer is really starting to flex on us across the Ozarks. Highs will be in the upper 90s to over 100 degrees today. Overnight lows will be in the middle to upper 70s. Now, if there is one silver lining to all the heat this week, we will have southwesterly breezes between 10 to 22 miles per hour, but temperatures will only get hotter. By Wednesday and Thursday, highs will be well over 100 degrees area-wide with minimal rain chances. For Kane Debate and Fox 24, I'm meteorologist Josh Rugger.
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6: And yes, I am fired up because there are only 26 days until Razorback football. 92.1 The Ticket and the 92.1 The Ticket app. I am Eric G. Slaving over this hot mic and this hot board for you as I do every morning so we can talk Arkansas Razorbacks together at 479-587-9921. That's the High Impact Analytics text line. 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And I thank them for sponsoring our text line. Yeah, the texts are all rolling in. A lot of them from the 479 still worried about KJ Jackson and whether or not he can win a game. I guess more worried about AJ Hill because as one of the 479s brought up, what do we do if KJ Jackson gets hurt? Well, right now, you're 100% correct. It would not be a good thing. If KJ Jackson got hurt right now and our season relied on AJ Hill, yeah, we should all be worried. But in the event of break glass in case of emergency, if that doesn't come till, say, week 6, week 7, week 8 in the season, okay, by that time, A.J. Hill would have had a whole lot of time to get better. The worry that you have is once you get into the season, the backup quarterback doesn't get a lot of reps. That's the thing that you worry about. And if KJ Jackson were to get hurt and A.J. Hill were to have to come in right now, the best thing I could say would be hold your breath. Hold your breath and pray that A.J. Hill is not going to make a mistake and cost you late. But you've been doing that the last couple of years with Taylen Green. And good Lord knows you don't want to go through that again. And I don't think Hank Hendricks is going to be the backup this year. But, man, the kid does throw a pretty pass. I mean, that's the best thing I can say about him. I like the way the ball leaves his hands. It's like right up there at the top of the helmet. Doesn't exactly explode, but it's smooth. It's a smooth delivery. And who knows, maybe he could work his way up the depth chart this season. I doubt it. You're looking more like next year, the year after that. But hopefully he sticks around for a long time to come. Friday, we talked to you about the All In Fund, which has already raised $25 million for Razorback football. This is a fund that was started by Ryan Silverfield, started by people in the athletic department as well. And the original goal was to raise $30 million. Going to raise $30 million for the All-In Fund. Well, it's already raised $25, and now the goal is to raise $50 million. And I was kind of just talking out of my butt on Friday, if you just want to be honest about it. I was talking out of my butt. And I was looking at the All-In Fund thinking, wow, man, you've got $50 million here. You've got the opportunity to raise $50 million, and you're looking at $20 million that you can spend in NIL and another $27 million maybe you can possibly spend on top of that. Maybe that can come out of the All-In Fund. That is not exactly what the All-In Fund is for. It's for operational costs. It's for salary costs. Some will be used for special projects, which doesn't mean that if the Razorbacks want a brand new football facility, that's not what the money from the All-In Fund would do, but it can be used for upgrades to maybe that for facility. You know, there might be an upgrade that you could do. But the main thing is it's to offset salary cost for the staff, which just continues to grow and grow because the NCAA has made it so you don't have a limit on how much staff you can have. That's why there's a coach working with the defensive backs. That's why there's another coach working with the safety. That's why you have two defensive line coaches. That's why you can have a couple of offensive line coaches. That's why you've got an offensive coordinator and a quarterbacks coach. It's because the NCAA is like, hey, have as many coaches as you want. You just have to figure out how to pay for them. Well, when you're having to pay for those coaches, that money has to come from somewhere. And right now it could be siphoning off what you could be using for NIL. So this is where the All-In Fund comes. Now, the main thing you need to realize about the All-In Fund is they've already raised $25 million. And when the original goal was 30, and they thought, wow, man, this is going to take us a year. This is going to take us, you know, this is going to take us a long time. $30 million, it's a lot of money. Program's been down. New head coach. How's he going to be able to sell himself?

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1: To pledge a lot of money. And I was told that Ryan Silverfield has a way of going to people who make a lot of money, people who want to feel like they're included, people who want to feel like they're a part of something, like they have a say in what goes on. He knows how to make them feel that way. He knows how to talk with them and make them feel important and stroke their ego, so to speak. And those are my words, not what was told to me. Those are my words. And yeah, that means if you can stroke these people's egos, if you can get in a room with them and convince them to buy you, which is a big part of doing the job these days, is getting them to buy into you, then you're doing a lot of things right. And Ryan Silverfield, by all accounts, seems to be doing a lot of things right because they're writing checks to him. In fact, Hunter Yurecek brought that up. Introductory press conference, Ryan Silverfield on the job for all of a week. Here's Hunter Yurecek from back in December.
2: Throughout his career, he's obviously done a really good job with the ball in his hand.
1: Well, that's about Sutton. That's about Sutton Smith. All right, so we want to go to Hunter Yurecek as I punch the wrong button. Let's go to Hunter Yurecek from back in December.
3: And let me touch on his fundraising prowess. He doesn't even know this yet. So he was in the Courtside Club last night, and he was doing what he does in building relationship with donors right off the bat. He walked away from one donor. The donor came up to me and committed to a seven-figure gift to our football program just with a brief five-minute encounter. He didn't even know he'd done that.
4: Like I got to go meet some more people. I'll see you.
3: I think you see kind of the personality he has, and he can quickly build relationships and sell his vision to our fan base.
1: Now, does that translate to wins on the field? Not necessarily. I mean, and that's all we want are wins on the field. But in order to win, it takes so much money to run a football program. And if you need a GM or the GM needs an assistant or you need things for scouting to improve all that, Ryan Silverfield can get money for that. And that is a good thing. You did hear at the beginning Chad Lunsford, the special teams coach, talk about Sutton Smith, who I would say right now is the most important player on this team, not named Quincy Rhodes or KJ Jackson. Obviously, KJ Jackson is going to be important because he's the quarterback, and we've gone over all the issues that AJ Hill's having and why KJ Jackson needs to be the quarterback. But Sutton Smith is a guy that's going to figure so prominently into this offense that there isn't, like, in my opinion, there isn't a down he should not be on the field when the offense has it. So whether you have him in the backfield or whether you have him split out at receiver, he needs to be on the field because Sutton Smith seems to have he's not a complete burner, but he's that type of guy that when he touches the ball could be a threat to score. And they have him out there fielding punts, or well, not fielding punts. He's catching the balls from the jugs gun. And Chad Lunsford, who is the special teams coach, I asked Chad Lunsford about Sutton Smith and his, you know, what is going to be his role in special teams, but more importantly, just how big a threat is Sutton Smith once he touches the ball?
2: Throughout his career, he's obviously done a really good job with the ball in his hands. You got to know that he's already a playmaker because of what he's done in his past. Obviously, he's probably going to have a huge role on offense at running back, whether it's carrying the ball, catching the ball, whatever on offense. And, you know, he'll probably get a lot of touches there. I think we'll have to be really smart with him on special teams. Like I told you earlier, if we started a game today, he would be our punt returner. I think we're still looking if he would – he's definitely could be our starting kickoff returner, but we may be smart about that. You know, it might be one of those, hey, we want to get him more touches on offense, get him touches as the punt returner, and then go maybe a different direction on kickoff return. But because he is electric and he is a playmaker, we got to find ways to get the ball in his hands. And I think special teams will be really dictated off of how much he's touching it on offense.
1: No, you need to have him back at kick return or two. The problem that Sutton Smith is going to have

0: is that any smart special teams coach is going to kick away from him. Any smart special teams coach is not going to put him in position to return a kickoff. They're going to do their best to kick it to the other side. So you hope that guy is just as big a threat. Whoever that is on the other side of him, you hope that guy is just as big a threat as Sutton Smith is, because at that point you're just thinking to yourself, well, it's kind of pick our poison. From a punting standpoint, I just want to make sure that my punter is good enough, not only from a distance perspective, but I also want to make sure he can get some good hang time and force Sutton Smith to fair catch the ball a lot. Which I don't know. Sutton Smith strikes me as a very smart football player. So I don't see Sutton Smith putting you in danger. Well, if the ball's in the air and he needs to call for fair catch, he's not going to say to himself, oh, I'm not doing this. I'm about to put on a show. I don't see him being that guy. I see him calling for the fair catch, just catching it down and getting it. And then, you know, you take your chances with the offense after that. But when he gets the ball in his hands, he can make a lot of things happen. And the Razorbacks, like I've said for so long, the Razorbacks have lacked that guy. They've lacked that one guy that just makes you, that keeps you awake at night if you're a special teams coordinator or a defensive coordinator. They've lacked that one guy that could possibly wreck your entire day. Sutton Smith may be that guy. I have to say, I can't say that he fully is until I see him on the field and see him actually burn a couple of people. And against North Alabama, when the Razorbacks go out and win on September 5th, don't be surprised if I pull it back a little bit, because I don't want to get overly excited about it. But he goes out and he burns Utah on a punt return or a kickoff return, or ends up taking, you know, one of those bubble screen passes to the house. Yeah, then all of a sudden, I'll be bought in 100%. He has I will say right now, he has the potential to be that guy. He's just not that guy yet. And it's only because we haven't seen him. Certainly, he's going to be the most exciting player that you have on this team this year, and one of the three most important players on this team. I'm just anxious to see how often they get him on the field. And I say get him on the field as much as you humanly can. 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Jackson at quarterback? How confident are you about K.J. Jackson being the next quarterback of the Arkansas Razorbacks? He hadn't officially been named it yet, but I will say if that decision had to be made, there's no doubt he's the starting quarterback. Coming up next, could Razorback Stadium eventually end up on this list? 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
7: Hi, everyone. 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Summer is really starting to flex on us across the Ozarks. Highs will be in the upper 90s to over 100 degrees today. Overnight lows will be in the middle to upper 70s. Now, if there is one silver lining to all the heat this week, we will have southwesterly breezes between 10 to 22 miles per hour, but temperatures will only get hotter by Wednesday and Thursday. Highs will be well over 100 degrees area-wide with minimal rain chances. For Kane DeBay and Fox 24, I'm meteorologist Josh Rugger.
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9: 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I am Eric G. Our High Impact Analytics text line is 479-587-9921. That is also our phone number at 479-587-9921. If you want to get in on the conversation today, a lot of talk about KJ Jackson and AJ Hill. And at 7 o'clock, I'm going to tell you why, if the decision had to be made today, KJ Jackson is definitely your starting quarterback. But something, look, we all talk about how football programs should have expectations, right? Like, every single football program should have an expectation of what they are going to be on a yearly basis. So, yeah, for Arkansas, hey, every year are we going to be, are we going to shoot for 8-4 every year? Is it 9-3, 10, you know, we're always debating what Arkansas's expectations to be. And right now, I believe that that truly is a work in progress. And unfortunately, it's all based on what you did last year, and can you overcome that and get back to respectability this year and then go for it? But I think overall as a program, I think if you're 8-4, 9-3 most years, and then you pop a 10-2 every once in a while, you're in really good shape. You're in really good shape if you're Arkansas and you do that. So that's football programs. But I also believe that fans and student bodies should also have goals about the environment you're going to create every Saturday when you come to these games and just how hostile you're going to make it for the opposing team. What are you going to do every Saturday as a fan base? And don't rely on, and I get it. Like, here's one thing I will say about college football that's a little disappointing to me is I believe the game itself, the production, the atmosphere has become way too scripted. Like, this is going to be the time we shoot off the fireworks, and, you know, this is going to be the time we run this contest. And look, I nobody loves John Williams more than I do. I love that guy. Work with him here every day. Salt of the earth, dude. Great guy, MC, and he does a freaking phenomenal job at both football and basketball. Look, I've seen some bad MCs in my time. John Williams isn't one of them. You've got one of the best in John Williams. But I come from the old era before all this started happening in college football, where it was the band, it was the students, there were cheers, there were chants, and the atmosphere felt a lot more organic. And sure, I would love to see us go back to that. I don't know that we will, but I do believe that you can always bring an energy, that you can always bring, dare I say, a hatred to the game, where you can affect not just how your team plays, but the other team plays. And a lot of times that's just volumes. A lot of time that is just volume, knowing when to be loud. And during that Tennessee game a couple of years ago, you guys knew when to be loud. You knew to be loud when Tennessee got in the red zone in the last few seconds of the game and the Razorbacks defense needed to come up with something big. You knew to be loud. That is the loudest I have ever heard that stadium. And I feel kind of honored to have been down on the field during that time, hearing all that volume coming from top before I was almost run over by some kid who's trying to storm the field. Some kid in red and white overalls. So I don't hold it against him. And I give his athletic ability a lot of credit because he was able to step forward, step back, and then avoid me all in a matter of a few seconds. But the 16 most hostile college football stadiums ranked by Bro Bible, which, if you don't know what that is, it's like, it's Barstool light. it's Barstool that it's about the best way I can describe it without saying some stuff that I don't really want to say on the air. Doesn't have the podcast or things like Barstool does, but I use it every day because usually they have some interesting stories. But they rank the 16 most hostile college environments in college football. As usual, I won't go through the whole list. You can find that at Bro Bible. But I'll just go through the SEC ones they have on the list. They have Jordan-Hare Stadium down at Auburn at number 16. They've got Neyland Stadium at Tennessee, 14. The Swamp, 13. Samford Stadium at Georgia sitting at number 12. You got to scroll down to Williams-Brice at 9. I will give an honorable mention to the Big Ten, Autzen Stadium up in the Pacific Northwest where Oregon is. I've heard that place is just electric, and it's nuts. But it's a very, I don't know, it's a much more modern crowd for me. Still, I'd probably like to go to a game there sometime. Who else do they have on here? Kyle Field. I don't know, is Kyle Field hostile or just weird? I wouldn't use hostile to describe Kyle Field, where the Razorbacks have to play this year. I would just call it weird. Bryant-Denny at Alabama. And then LSU they've got on here. As a matter of fact, they've got LSU as the most hostile environment. And at this point, who am I to argue? 100,000 drunk Cajuns telling you to go to hell once you step in. But I would like to see Razorback Stadium get on this list at some point. And I know that that has to do with the team winning. Once a team starts to win, okay, and I think some of this is also based on, you know, the people putting it together, like Virginia Tech popped up on here, and so did Clemson. I think Virginia Tech pops up on here, and the reason Williams-Brice pop up on here is because of Enter Sandman for Va Tech, and then for Williams-Brice, South Carolina, it's the whole sandstorm thing. So I get it. You know, they've got references in pop culture, so to speak, and I believe that is how some of this has been put together. But I'd like to see Razorback Stadium get there. Now, it's going to take the Razorbacks winning, but it would be nice if in a couple of years, that if you're looking at the top 16 most hostile environments in all of college sports, that Razorback Stadium actually shows up as one of the most hostile environments that we have. Real quick, I gotta mention this. Hudson Hendricks. I don't know how much we're going to see him this year. Kid plays tight end. Dude, he is just a bowling ball of a guy. He may be my new favorite player on the team. He's 5'9". And I tell you why he's my favorite player, because he's the guy I always wanted to be. 5'9", 237 pounds, and he's all rock. That's the guy that I always wanted to be. Because I knew I was never going to be 6 foot, and I was only 5'8", but if I could have been 237 pounds and all muscle, yeah, I might have had an opportunity to play college football like this guy. He does move. He does hit. I don't know that we'll see him a whole lot this year. Hopefully, I'll have a chance to see him on special teams. But it's just funny. Guys like that are guys that I always root for. And the thing about this team is, and what's going to be interesting to see is if they start winning, how many guys you start getting behind, who your favorite player is going to be this year. I imagine a lot of you are going to be big Sutton Smith fans. Quincy Rhodes will certainly have his army of loyal guys. Braylon Russell will have his fan group, Kamori House. I'm telling you, this team is going to be better than what you think it's going to be. Now, how good is that? Well, that could be 6-6. That could be 4-8, which is still improvement from last year. But I also know that if it's 4-8, it's still not going to be good enough for you as Razorback fans to call it a successful season. But it is a step in the right direction. And I do believe that there are reasons to be positive about football this year. It doesn't have to be all negative. But, yeah, I'd be lying to you if I didn't tell you that there are some major challenges. And one of those is with A.J. Hill. And coming up next, I'm going to tell you why that if the quarterback decision had to be made today, why it is no doubt K.J. Jackson being your starter. 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

0: You're listening to 92.1 The Ticket and the 92.1 The Ticket app. I am Eric G here on the Morning Sports Beat. Let's see if we can get that right now. All right, there. That's a lot better. I don't know. To me, it just feels smoother that way. Still learning all the tricks to figuring out this board and how everything works so I can bring you the best show I possibly can every single morning here on 92.1 The Ticket and the 92.1 The Ticket app. I also want to say up front, excuse me if I get a little grumpy on this. Tomorrow I go, no show tomorrow. I'll be going in for a colonoscopy. Yeah. And I've already been through one once, and as they say, the prep is worse than the procedure itself because you don't ever remember the procedure. It is the total prep. And for everybody else in the house, it's basically you're confining yourself to one room. You're confining yourself to the restroom. Just make sure that you have plenty of reading material and a gallon of air freshener. So for me, I'm going to have a lot of Febreze because, you know, at times you are actually able to get off the toilet. You don't want anyone to walk into that room and smell what's going on. No, man. So if you go through this, stock up on Febreze. The problem is you can't eat anything solid until the procedure is over. Can't drink anything that's not clear. So I can't drink coffee today. Can't eat any solid food. Yeah, I'm going to be grumpy. I'm going to be grumpy for the better part of the day. So if I seem a little grumpy today, yeah, I apologize for that. Apologize. And if you've been through it, my deepest sympathies are with you as well. But in the meantime, we're going to have as much fun as we possibly can talking about the Razorbacks and the upcoming season because there's only 26 days until kickoff. And that gets me excited. And I know that we've been talking a lot about the quarterbacks. That's where our main focus has been on this team is the quarterback, who's going to be the starter. And I told you in the spring that KJ Jackson is the guy, that it is his job to lose. That is how I felt. And Ryan Silverfield has continued the narrative that both KJ Jackson and AJ Hill are competing for that starting quarterback job. That it will be one of those two competing for the starting quarterback. It will be one of those two will be the starting quarterback, but right now we're going to alternate them. We're going to alternate one will go with the ones one day, one will go with the twos the next, and if we have to make a decision that one guy needs most of the reps with the one, then yeah, we'll go ahead and do that. Well, I don't know after yesterday how you're not at that decision now that KJ Jackson needs to be the guy getting the majority of the reps with the ones. And it's not really about what KJ Jackson is doing as much as it is about what he's not doing. And what he's not doing is turning the ball over. He's not having the mental errors. He's not making the mistakes that AJ Hill is right now. And just yesterday, for example, and this is no indictment on AJ Hill. Okay, I want to make that up front. It's no indictment on AJ Hill. I like the guy. I really like AJ Hill's the thing I like about him is what Tim Kramsey calls the Mamba mentality. Okay? And in fact, you know what? Why don't we let Tim Kramsey explain that to us? Here is Tim Kramsey on the quarterbacks needing to have the Mamba mentality.
1: KJ is a very positive leader, which is great. Does he have the Mamba mentality to get on somebody when they need to? Is there going to be a fear factor from the receiver when KJ comes to lead you? Okay. AJ has that Mamba mentality to lead people, but he does it very quietly. So this time you got to be loud with that stuff. Okay. But that's the type of leader that we need that position to have. You know, what no one in this program is allowed to say young quarterback, inexperienced quarterback. That's just an excuse for these guys to make mistakes. Okay. They cannot make mistakes if they get named the starter. Okay. So they aren't a young quarterback. They're an SEC quarterback. OK, okay? And that those mistakes cannot happen, okay? So the leadership that they show on this team and the ability to have guys stand straight up when they talk, okay, is also something that we're looking for. I've seen it sometimes. You got to see it every day, though. Appreciate you guys.
0: And that is Tim Kramsey. Not only is he the offensive coordinator for Arkansas, now he's not technically the quarterback's coach, but I never saw him, at least in any of the practices that I've been, I've never seen him leave the area where the quarterbacks are. So he is doing as much work with the quarterbacks as the quarterback coach is right now. So, but let's talk about that. Okay, let's go back to what he said. Mamba mentality. I didn't really see what Tim Kramsey described as Mamba mentality yesterday out of A.J. Hill. There was a pass during the speed drills. I call it two-minute drills, but Arkansas calls it speed drills, where essentially you're working on that two-minute offense to get down the field as quickly as possible. And there was a pass where A.J. Hill threw it kind of low. Ismail Cece had an opportunity to get it. Ball did not get to Ismail Cece's hands. And what I did see was the two of them communicating after that pass had been thrown. I didn't see A.J. Hill come up and blast Ismail Cece and say, "Hey, dude, what are you doing? You didn't get that. What's the deal, man? Why? I know I threw it low, but you got to make that play. We're in speed drills, and we can't have any mistakes. We're trying to score here." That's not the way it was. They were talking to each other about it. What could be done better? How they could help each other out? It certainly wasn't admonishment from A.J. Hill to Ismail Cece. And I was thinking about this, as I was putting the show together last night and was thinking about that quote. The thing with the whole Mamba mentality and why, which by the way, obviously coined after Kobe Bryant, Black Mamba, just in case you don't know. The thing about having that Mamba mentality and being able to get onto your teammates, Kobe Bryant was able to do it because, A, Kobe Bryant was the best guy on the team his entire time with the Los Angeles Lakers. It's no slide to Shaq, but he just was. And Kobe Bryant won. Kobe Bryant helped the Lakers win championships. And when a guy is helping you win championships, you can be Michael Jordan. You can be Kobe Bryant. You can be sort of a bad teammate because people are willing to put up with it. As long as you're winning, people are willing to put up with you yelling at them when they deem that you are the best player on the team or at least the unquestioned leader. When you are not, it just becomes a turnoff and people turn you out and they don't want to hear anything you have to say. So this is something that A.J. Hill has to be very cognizant of if he's getting on his receivers, because yesterday not only did he have that situation with Ismail Cece where he threw the ball low and Cece didn't catch it, but he also threw a pick to Kamori House that was just, it was unforgivable. It was during a time where you had essentially the defensive backs were working against all the skill players on offense. So a skill players on skill players, the best way to say it. And A.J. goes over to his right. He's going to throw the ball. I can't remember who he was throwing it to, but guy he was throwing it to was well covered by Kamori House. And all Kamori House had to do was just lean, take a step. Bam! Ball. One of two interceptions that Kamori House had at practice, by the way, yesterday. Guy could end up being a ball hawk. Could end up being a major ball hawk. And if you're worried about the quarterbacks, I'm telling you, there's enough other positions out here that are pretty good where this team might be able to overcome some mistakes. But let's go back again. Mistakes, key word. Let's go back to what Tim Kramsey said. Can't make mistakes. If you're going to be our quarterback, you cannot make mistakes. That's A.J. Hill's problem right now, is he's making too many mistakes. He's throwing too many interceptions. And this is at practice. Okay, this is not a game. Not a game. Not a game that we live and die for. We're talking about practice. He's throwing these interceptions. And I know that there is that belief out there, and I'm always torn on this belief of practice player versus game player. Like, I am completely torn on that belief of the practice player versus the game player. I am one of those that have always believed you practice the way you play. And coaches can only go by what they see at practice. And unless you're just an extraordinary athlete that hates going through workout every day and you can get on the field, retain and execute and do everything they ask. Oh man, this guy, when the lights comes on, he's great. Unless you can do that, you're not going to play. Unless you just go out and wow them because they put you in there because they're desperate. No. You practice the way you play. And right now, when the lights aren't the brightest, A.J. Hill is making way too many mistakes for at least me. And I may be the only one that has this opinion, for at least me to say he's the guy that should be the quarterback. K.J. Jackson is your guy because he's not making those mistakes. And accuracy, that's been one thing that Tim Kramsey's talked about. Well, K.J. Jackson needs to improve his accuracy. I'm not seeing the accuracy issues. And if the accuracy issues are there, it doesn't seem like it is that big of an adjustment on K.J. Jackson's part that he's going to have to make. Ball leaves his hand better. When it's at the top of that helmet, it's out. It is out of the hands. And for the most part, I'm seeing him hit the receivers either in the hands or in the chest, and he looks spot on. When those guys are where they're supposed to be, he's hitting them. Now, I did see one of his receivers let him down yesterday in the two-minute drill. That's going to happen from time to time. But if you're saying to me that what we need is an efficient quarterback, what we're saying is what we need is a guy that doesn't make mistakes. We need a guy that just won't lose us the game this year. KJ Jackson's your guy. Can you win a game with K.J. Jackson? Well, that's another story. And we just have to see him in that situation to know. I believe he's got a strong enough arm to stretch the field and do that, but can he make the plays on the run? Can he make those quick decisions? And can those quick decisions be right? Because right now, the guy that you're in front of, or the guy that you should be in front of, can't make those quick decisions and get them right when he's put in that situation. And that's a problem. That's a major problem for this team. Let's go back to Tim Kramsey. This is from Thursday, I believe. Here's Tim Kramsey on how the quarterbacks have played so far during fall camp.
2: What did you think of the first couple of days of practice and specifically the quarterback competition?
1: Great energy the first 2 days of practice, which is pretty common. You know, I don't care where you're at. Guys come out and they're fired up day one. They're fired up day two. Excited to be back on the field. Excited that it's season time and not spring ball or summer workouts or any of that stuff. Key part of that is to make sure that energy stays come practice 8, 9, 10, 11, 12, whatever we get to there. Okay. Quarterbacks, you know, it's going to be a battle throughout. Three of us had to sit down the other day and talked about exactly what needs to happen, exactly what's going to happen, exactly what needs to stop happening for that person to get the spot. They were made very aware that in a couple weeks, a real grown-up conversation is going to happen, and one of them is going to get the nod, and one of them is going to become the backup, and the expectations are that they go to work every day like they always have, okay? so the answer is going to be the same. You know, they're both playing good ball. They both are doing what we asked them to do, and they have cut down on doing what we've asked them to stop doing.
0: Well, that at least it doesn't feel like A.J. Hill has necessarily cut down on what you've stopped, on what you've asked him to stop doing, which is making quick decisions, but making good quick decisions. And again, when you're out there on the field, especially during a game, you don't have just a whole lot of time to think. It's fractions of a second that you've got to get that ball off and you've got to get it to the right person that you have to have. When that ball flies, I mean, you've got fractions of a second to get it right there. And the thing that I kind of worry about A.J. Hill, I kind of like, but I kind of worry, is he too confident? And the first quarterback I always think of, I'm trying to think of some guy that's a little more modern, the guy that's playing in the NFL right now, but the guy I always think of is Brett Favre. He's thrown the most interceptions in NFL history. He's also thrown a hell of a lot of touchdowns. I think he still has maybe the most. I think he still has the most touchdowns in NFL history, but he also has the most interceptions. Brett Favre had supreme confidence in himself, which is something you want in a quarterback. If they believe in themselves, they're an easy guy to believe in. And Brett Favre's teammates believed in him because he was a playmaker. And he had a lot of playmakers around him. But Brett Favre also had a belief that he could fit the ball in some of the tightest windows and that every pass he threw was going to be a completion. And it led him to make a lot of mistakes, and he cost his team. And I probably said this. As a matter of fact, I know I said this on Friday. But one of the passes I will always remember the most from Brett Favre is when he played for the Vikings and threw that interception in overtime. And was it the I can't remember if it was the NFC Championship game or if it was the divisional round against the Saints. I think it might have been the championship game where he threw the ball, threw a pickoff, and ultimately he threw an interception, and ultimately it ended up costing the Vikings an opportunity to go to the Super Bowl. Again, those are mistakes you can't have late, especially when you've been a program that's been mired in turnovers. And you've had so many close games over the last few years, too many to count at this point, that you've lost by one score or lost in the waning minutes because of a turnover. You can't have that guy be your quarterback. And at this point, KJ Jackson is doing the right things. He's just not, and sometimes just not making mistakes. And I know that you want a guy to win it versus a guy lose it, but maybe a guy losing it isn't the worst thing. And maybe if AJ Hill is told today, which I doubt will be the case, but maybe if he is told today, hey, we're going to start giving KJ Jackson all the reps with the ones, maybe he takes it in stride. And maybe he uses that as a way to get better. Because that's all you can really count on is that AJ Hill uses this time to become a better quarterback than what he is at this point, which right now is very shaky. And I can't say that I would trust him to be the guy. And I know that KJ Jackson right now just isn't going to lose you a game, and I'll live with that. I'll live with a guy that's just not going to lose you a game versus a guy that maybe can't win you one late, can't make all the throws. I don't, it's the thing. I believe the guys that are going to win you a game on this team are going to be Marshall and Smith. Sutton Smith and Chris Marshall. I believe that those are the two guys that win you a game. You don't have to throw long passes. Both of them have speed. You can hit both of them in stride, and they can go for long distance. And I do believe that your special teams, at least from place kicker, even though you lost Scott Starzik, Max Gilbert might actually be good enough to win you a game as well. And believe it or not, we'll talk with Ethan Westerman from Whole Hog Sports about that because he wrote about Max Gilbert a couple of days ago. 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Coming up next here on 92.1 The Ticket and the 92.1 The Ticket app. As I got to pull this up, we'll tell you why the physicality. I should know this. We'll tell you why the physicality of the Arkansas Razorbacks is absolutely no joke. 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
15: Hi there, everyone. 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Summer is really starting to flex on us across the Ozarks. Highs will be in the upper 90s to over 100 degrees today. Overnight lows will be in the middle to upper 70s. Now, if there is one silver lining to all the heat this week, we will have southwesterly breezes between 10 to 22 miles per hour, but temperatures will only get hotter. By Wednesday and Thursday, highs will be well over 100 degrees area-wide with minimal rain chances. For Kane DeBay and Fox 24, I'm meteorologist Josh Rugger.
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0: 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Saturday, September 5th, noon broadcast time, kickoff 3 o'clock. I'm looking forward to it. Hopefully you're looking forward to it as well. 92.1 The Ticket and the 92.1 The Ticket app. If you're not, I'm going to do my best to get you pumped up for football here in just a few seconds. I do want to tell you that if you haven't been to 92.1 The Ticket or 921theticket.com of late, you are missing out. We've got the latest video from Razorbacks players and coaches. The Morning Sports Beat is on demand. So if you want to get caught up on your Razorback news or you miss any part of the show, it's all right there at 921theticket.com. But most importantly, we've got our sweet deals, which if you just go right up to the top of the page, right at the top of the page, you cannot miss it. It's next to events. 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Plus, there's some good deals for Red Robin, Smokin' Oak Tap Room. We've also got Silver Dollar City, $92 for Silver Dollar City, and $104 for Whitewater. Both of those in Branson. Nothing But Cakes, Barriola's Pizza. So check it out. It's 921theticket.com. Go to our sweet deals. One of the things that I am most pleased about the Razorbacks as we get closer to the season, one of the things that's really got me excited about this team, and I know your excitement level has been all over the place, 479-587-9921. Do you think the Razorbacks can win 6 games with KJ Jackson at quarterback? I'd like to know your thoughts on that, 479-587-9921. But one of the things that's pleased me the most that I've seen so far in fall camp is the physicality of this team. Now, I knew the intensity was going to be there from the coaches, and I knew what was going to pick up from spring till now, because they had said that it was going to be spring till now. You know, from spring till now, it's time to ratchet up the intensity. No more mistakes. Spring was for learning. Fall is for knowing. Know what you're supposed to do. Go at it 100%. But one of the things that's pleased me is the physicality in which this team is playing with, especially the defensive backs. Okay, now we haven't seen them in scrimmage. Got a scrimmage coming up on Sunday. We're not going to be able to watch them scrimmage, which I wish we could, so that we could bring it back to you and let you know what they look like. But so far, these defensive backs really like to hit. Like I saw Braden Lee, who's a guy that we're probably not going to talk about just a whole lot this year. Braden Lee went up and popped some receiver on Friday, their first day in shoulder pads. Shoulder pads and just, you know, rolled up pants. Or I guess essentially kind of cutoffs. He went up and popped someone. That got everybody fired up. More importantly, it was contagious. Because every time the defensive backs had a chance to hit yesterday, whether it was speed drill, whether it was just skill positions working against each other, they were hitting. They were hitting, they were covering, they were out there with a miss. You know, one of the best things about this group is there's only one holdover from last year, and that's Miguel Mitchell. And you needed it. And they have that intensity. And yesterday, some idiot who hosts the talk show on this station asked this stupid question to both defensive backs coaches.
4: Has it surprised either one of you guys how much these dudes love to hit?
0: Pause.
17: Has it surprised me at all?
18: The standard. That's the standard. And the standard is the standard.
0: Yeah, stupid questions deserve stupid answers. And there was a good second pause on that. Like, dude, are you serious? Like, what did you just ask? And I have to admit, this goes back to last year. All right? I am still, right or wrong, living in a little bit of last year, as you are. I mean, tell me you're not living in just a little bit of last year with the way this team is. Heck, some of you have been so traumatized over the last few years that I don't think you can do anything but live inside of last year and hope that this year gets a heck of a lot better. That's what you're looking to do. You know, you're looking for this year to be better than last year. And last year, what we saw is a secondary that didn't like to hit. For the most part, we saw a secondary that didn't like to cover either. But they really didn't like to hit. Nobody on that defense liked to hit. So, yeah, it does. It surprises me a little bit to see the defensive backs being as aggressive as they are. Like, I'm shocked, pleasantly shocked, but shocked nonetheless, because that wasn't a calling card of this team last year. Tackling, doing fundamental things to make yourself better every day was not in the DNA of that team. This year, it's different. And despite the fact that you've got a quarterback situation where you may just have a guy in KJ Jackson, and A.J. Hill isn't looking like he is an ample backup right now, you've at least got the physicality of this team. The other thing that pleases me is I think the defensive line has looked really good over the

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1: These guys, like Hunter Osborne, I love his first step. From what I've seen in practice, I love his first step and how he pops the guy right in front of him. He looks like he's got some pretty violent hands. And he does want to snap a guy's neck back. That's what you want to see. He looks like he is a guy that can actually pull that off. I think Danny Bale's incredibly talented, and we're going to see him. We'll see him actually have a great impact. David Oakey as well. The defensive line seems to have a lot more depth than what we've seen it happen in the last couple of years. And things have been, these things on defense, all right? We've been so concerned about the offense, that I think sometimes we forget just how important the defense is. Maybe you don't. But the thing about the defense is if you can stop people, you can stay in games. And in order to help out K.J. Jackson at quarterback, and again today I'm saying K.J. Jackson at quarterback. I could be wrong, it'd be A.J. Hill because he got a lot better between now and the beginning of the season. But in order to help K.J. Jackson or A.J. Hill, whichever one of these guys plays quarterback, you need a defense that can keep games close. And these guys certainly look like they're doing it. I don't want to sit here and compare them to some of the great defenses we've seen at Georgia over the last couple of years. I don't want to compare them to some of the more stout defenses that you've seen that Nick Saban had during his tenure at Alabama. I don't want to go that far with it. But I do think they're good enough to keep scoring down, to keep teams within arm reach. And what would that be this year? That's a hell of a question. Like if we're asking that, okay, if we're asking the defense to win you ball games this year, which means come up with a stop, which generally means come up with a stop late, force turnovers, keep the other offense out of the end zone, hold them to field goals. If we're going to ask them to do that, if there is, hey, you guys have played great, we just need you to come up with one more stop. We just need one more stop from you. So either A, the offense can get the ball back and go score, or B, you're putting this game to bed right now. When the offense gets it back, they're coming down to kneel a couple of times and we're all gonna celebrate. What is that magical number? And for me, it's somewhere between 24 and 28. That's what you've got to hold teams to this year if you're going to win somewhere between 6 and 8 games, is you've got to hold them between 24 and 28 points in a day and age of high-scoring offense. Can this defense do that? Can they do it on a consistent basis? And I'd say that's where the question gets a little bit more interesting to answer, is can they do it consistently? Could they do it every game this year? I doubt it. I think it could be hard to hold Texas to that. I think it could be hard to hold A&M or Georgia to that. Tennessee, Vandy, Missouri, Auburn, you might be able to hold those guys 24, 28 points. Tennessee right now working out with two freshman quarterbacks. Austin Simmons is your guy at Missouri, and Missouri seems like a team that's more predicated to run on the ball. Auburn has a quarterback who is coming from South Florida, has never played in the SEC. Vanderbilt's breaking in a new quarterback this year. Yeah, those teams, South Carolina, who knows what Lenore Sellers going to be like this year. But if you can hold those teams 24-28, I mean, just those, that group that we talked about, Tennessee, Vandy, Missouri, South Carolina, hold them to 24-28 points. There's 4 wins right there, plus the 2 you're going to pick up with Tulsa and Northern Alabama. That gets you to a bowl game. 6-6, it's not great, but it gets you to a bowl game, and it's improved, and it's a lot easier to recruit off 6-6, both high school kids and the transfer portal, than it is 4-8. Or then

0: it is 2-10. So again, I'm looking at you winning North Alabama, beating Tulsa, and then in those four games between Missouri. There's five. Sorry, I'm looking at those five games. When you do that, you win all those, you're 7-5. 7-5 is great improvement, but if you win four of them, you're 6-6. Just holding them to 24, 28 points, that might be good. Could be tough to do with LSU. And a lot of that, again, depends on what kind of offense Lane has this year. I wouldn't ask you to do it against A&M. Wouldn't ask you to do it against Georgia. Utah, no clue. Out there in Salt Lake, could be hard to hold them to that many points. But I would think there's your sweet spot, because I don't know how many points the offense is going to be able to put up on a week-to-week basis. But I'm also thinking that the offense this year is probably going to run a lot more than what we've seen in the last couple of years. Even though they want to be able to throw, it just feels like it is a unit that is probably more built to run, and you're going to feed Sutton Smith as much as possible. Now, he's explosive, get you some big plays. Braylon Russell, and then when you show that you can throw the ball, I mean, you've got the receivers to do it. It's just a matter of can KJ Jackson proved that he can be a threat throwing the ball. I mean, I'm thinking this team, the first couple of games, more 60-40 run than necessarily a 50-50 balance, maybe even 70-30 run than necessarily a 50-50 balance of pass and run. That's all that kind of feels like where you're going. So if that is the case and you're going to be ball control, you're not going to score a lot of points, but you are going to keep the other offense off the field. And if your defense has rest, they can go out and they can be a lot more effective, which is what I begged Bobby Petrino to do last year. Be more ball control. Get that defense off the field. Keep them there. And if you get the sense the defense is getting tired, yeah, you go. You try and run. Run. Take as much time off the clock. Eat as much time off the clock as you can. Keep that other offense on the sidelines. I just get the feeling that this coaching staff is well more equipped for basic football than what Bobby Petrino was last season. 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
19: Hi everyone, hope you're having a marvelous start to your muggy Monday. Summer is really starting to flex on us across the Ozarks. Highs will be in the upper 90s to over 100 degrees today. Overnight lows will be in the middle to upper 70s. Now, if there is one silver lining to all the heat this week, we will have southwesterly breezes between 10 to 22 miles per hour, but temperatures will only get hotter. By Wednesday and Thursday, highs will be well over 100 degrees area-wide with minimal rain chances. For Kane Debate and Fox 24, I'm meteorologist Josh Rugger.
0: 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It up.
2: 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That's 479-587-9921. Where's your confidence level on that? Coming up at 8 o'clock, I'll tell you why KJ Jackson is clearly the number one quarterback at Razorbacks camp right now after what I saw yesterday. Also, get in on the conversation on the High Impact Analytics text line at 479-587-9921. We'll get some of your text at 8 o'clock as well. Our good friend John Neighbors, who we'll talk to again on Friday. Normally, we talk to him on Tuesday, but since I'm out tomorrow, we will talk with John Neighbors on Friday. He had a chance to visit with Paul Feinbaum this week. And the thing that's starting to annoy me about the Arkansas presence on that show or what is being asked on that show, it's the same questions over and over again. And they're always about Ryan Silverfield. It's always about Ryan Silverfield. How did Arkansas fans take the hiring of Ryan Silverfield? Where's their enthusiasm? That has been asked since December, since Ryan Silverfield got the job. And then it all turns into Hunter Yurecek, and it's, can Hunter Yurecek raise money? What do people think about him? Hunter Yurecek should have stepped back from the College Football Playoff Committee and hired Ryan Silverfield, which, look, every single one of those, or should have stepped back from the playoff committee and concentrated more on the coaching search before he hired Ryan Silverfield. Sorry, screw that up the way I wanted to present it, but I think you get the sentiment as it is. I'm fine with every one of those opinions. Okay, we don't always have to agree. We don't always have to have the exact same opinion, and we can still get along. It's the great thing about sports and sports talk in general is that a lot of times we don't agree with each other. I'm good with that. What I'm sick of is when it gets repetitive, when we haven't moved on from December. The guy's hired. The guy has the job. Ryan Silverfield is running the program. Tell me what's going on inside the program right now. Let's quit going back to how do the fans feel about his hiring. Because that means you don't care. It means you don't care about what Arkansas's done. When it comes to Alex Golish and Auburn, hey, we know all sorts of vital information. We know that they're staying. We know that Auburn's staying in the tell and for fall camp. We know that Alex Golish forced everybody at Auburn to give up their phones, and they're not getting as much screen time, and they're not playing their Xboxes or PlayStations, and they're having to interact with each other. And we know that freshmen are rooming with seniors. That we all know because those are the questions that are being asked, and people are giving them to him. When he has somebody on from Arkansas, he's not asking those questions. And as funny as you think it may be that I'm ripping on Paul Feinbaum here, I'm actually not. Because it's up to Arkansas to change the narrative. That's the thing that the Hogs have to do this year, is they have to change the narrative. They have to go out and win their first two games of the year, take whatever happens at Georgia happens, and then build off a Tulsa win and be 3-1 going into A&M. Which I've said a million times. But if you do that, and KJ Jackson all of a sudden starts having a great year, Sutton Smith does the things that I think he's going to do in offense and special teams and has racked up a few touchdowns by then, Braylon Russell proves that he can be a back that can not only get you 1 or 2 yards when you desperately need it, but can also get you 5 when you desperately need it. Once, like, all these things have happened, Quincy Rhodes shows the world why he should be one of the top 5 picks in the NFL draft, or shows why at least he is a first-round draft pick. Like, when you have all this happen, then people want to start talking about you. But when you were 2-10 last year, even when you hire a new coach, sometimes you're placed in this situation where when there are 15 other teams to worry about, all people can really focus on is what you did last year. And it feels like the appearance of even talking about you is more out of obligation than it necessarily is because you're excited about them. And that's not on the host. It's not on the producers. Not of a national show. No, of this show, yeah. Totally. Absolutely, if I don't advance the story. But yeah, I would have liked to have heard more about KJ Jackson and AJ Hill and what is going on there. I would have liked to have heard more about which guys are starting to stand out. I mean, even though I know these answers, it would be nice if that's what the focus would be on versus Ryan Silverfield's a dud, which I don't think Ryan Silverfield's a dud. Ryan Silverfield may turn out to be a really good hire. He may turn out to be a really bad hire, but he may turn out to be a really good hire. But you got to give the guy a chance, and you at least need to take the time to find out what's going on in the program. But he's got to do some of that. He's got to do some of that himself. You know, Arkansas right now, just I think for most national people, just isn't that interesting of a program, because at best they just don't know what to think, and at worst, it's a situation of, yeah, they're just not very good. They're not very good, and they didn't get the guy they wanted, which by all accounts they did get the guy they wanted. By all accounts now, Ryan Silverfield could have had this job back in October. We just didn't know. Just nothing official was announced. And if that was the case, good on Hunter Yurecek. Good on Ryan Silverfield and his agent for being able to keep that as quiet as they did. But I just had to bring that up. My feelings on that is, okay, of the four coaches that were hired this year in the SEC, we're advancing the story of Will Stein. We're advancing the story of John Summerall. We're advancing the story of Alex Golish. But with Ryan Silverfield, we're just going to stay stuck in December until this guy proves that he can win. And he may prove that he can win in the first month of the season. Like, I'm keeping my fingers crossed for 3-1. I don't know that it'll be that good. I think you're probably more likely 2-2 than 3-1. But man, 3-1 would certainly get us going in the right direction. And that's what I'm really hoping for. 479-587-9921. That, of course, is the number. And again, if you're thinking I'm just sitting here trying to sunshine pump, I'm not. I'm trying to put my tinge of honesty in here, along with not coming on every day and just being Debbie Downer about the program, because that's not fun. It's not a lot of fun to talk about how, ooh, yeah, things are going to be rough. Things are going to be bad. We've been through enough of that. We've been through enough of things are rough and bad to now it's just like there's a lot of positive stuff to look at. I look at that receiving core. Let me talk about them for a second. I look at the receiving core and I see guys like C.J. Brown and Chris Marshall and Ismail Cece and all these guys that have the potential. Like even Courtney Crutchfield, I'm kind of bullish on this year. I don't know why exactly, but I think if Courtney Crutchfield's going to make an impact on this team, it has to be this year. Same with Antonio Jordan. It just seems like that receiving core right now is rife with so much talent that if you just get them the ball, they'll make plays. They'll do things for you if you can just get them the ball. And if KJ Jackson is the quarterback, I have no doubt he'll get them the ball. The receiving core's got me feeling positive. The running back room has me feeling positive. The defensive line, the secondary, like I feel better about this team going into this year than I did about last year's team. And what's funny is I was really bullish on last year's team. I thought last year's team did have a chance to go 8-4, but you're talking about being way off. Talk about a big swing and a miss. And I get, because you're like, hey, man, you were really pumped up about last year. Why can't we trust you about this year? No, that's fair. That's 100% fair. And if seeing is believing, you're going to get that opportunity to see coming up here in 26 days. Coming up next here on 92.1 The Ticket and the 92.1 The Ticket app, I'll tell you why the decision on quarterback may already be made and why we're not hearing about it yet. 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

0: 26 days till Razorback football here on 92.1 The Ticket and the 92.1 The Ticket app. NFL preseason games getting underway this week in earnest. Last week we had the Hall of Fame game on Thursday, which you heard here on 92.1 The Ticket and the 92.1 The Ticket app. Now you got a week's worth of preseason games starting this week. So if you have NFL Network, and I hope you do, and you're just jonesing to watch football and watching the SEC, watching the replays on SEC Network isn't getting it for you, going through your DVR trying to find the Razorback wins from the last few years, that's not getting it for you. You can at least watch some real football that does matter. And it matters because these teams are trying to get their roster together. I will actually watch preseason football. Believe me, I'm so starved for it. And the Hall of Fame game was so fun this past weekend. Yeah, I'm ready. I am so ready for football to get here. And I will tell you, this is where I have to thank the University of Arkansas and Ryan Silverfield for opening up fall camp and letting the media come in and watch. Because it is, I mean, not only am I able to bring back information to you, it's curing that Jones. It's curing that Jones that I have for football that I so desperately need right now. And I try and concentrate on the things that I think matter to you the most when I'm out there at camp. So the last 2 days, okay, so you have Friday and Sunday, I've spent most of my time walking around looking at the quarterbacks, following the quarterbacks, paying really close attention to them to see if I can find anything, just that sliver of information that would tell me this is separating A.J. Hill from K.J. Jackson or K.J. Jackson from A.J. Hill. Is one of these guys losing the job more than they're trying to win it? And yesterday, what I found is that A.J. Hill, now here's what I have to say, okay, to be completely fair to everybody involved. If the decision was made today, Ryan Silverfield, Tim Kramsey got together and said, all right, we're making a decision today, K.J. Jackson is your guy. Period. That's it. And there's not another, there is no other way they could go about it. They right now could not justify starting A.J. Hill. Why? There's your question. Why would you say that? Well, watching A.J. Hill yesterday, you know what? Before we go back to that, before I go to what I saw or didn't see from A.J. Hill yesterday, I want to go back to this. This is Thursday. This is Tim Kramsey. He was being talked to by, or he's being asked a couple of questions by Trey Biddy here. Trey Biddy essentially asked what K.J. Jackson and A.J. Hill need to do better, and you're going to hear the question, but then you're going to hear Tim Kramsey's answer.
1: One thing, I guess, to advance with KJ and one thing to advance with AJ in terms of getting them where you want them to be, what would be those things?
2: KJ's big thing is his accuracy. He's got to be accurate at all times. He cannot have any misses. Okay. AJ's is quick decision making, you know, like I kind of talked about. Now he's in the mode right now where he's trying to make such quick decisions that sometimes those quick decisions are bad decisions. Okay. That's a natural development. That's a natural learning side of it, okay? Both of them have unbelievably improved in that since I met him in the springtime, since Coach Stewart's been working with him in the springtime. You know, but that's something that is, that's been talked about to them, and that's one of each of the things that this is what we need to see. It couldn't be more black and white with them as far as saying this is what we need to see from you, okay? This is what Coach Silverfield needs to see from you to give me the okay that this is a guy or this is a guy, okay? Ultimately, he makes a final decision. He's the head coach of the program. I throw my 2 cents in there. Coach Stewart throws his 2 cents in there. Coach Alty makes a final decision. So what do they need to show Coach Silverfield? What do they need to prove to Coach Silverfield? That's one of the big things for him, okay?
0: All right, so you talk about, K.J. Jackson and its accuracy. I don't really see a lack of accuracy when I watch him throw. Now, that's That's just me. Okay, those are my eyes. I am obviously not a quarterback's coach. I am not an offensive coordinator. I'm a guy with a mic talking sports with you every single morning. That's what I am. Just my observation is KJ Jackson does not have the accuracy issues that Tim Kramsey is talking about. Okay, my observation. Now, let's assume that Tim Kramsey's right. Let's err on that side, which is probably better to do because, again, he's the offensive coordinator. And in a lot of ways, I feel he's the de facto quarterback coach, even if he doesn't necessarily have that title. If there are accuracy issues, and accuracy is one of those things I always worry about being hard to fix. With KJ Jackson, it doesn't seem like those accuracy issues are going to be that hard to fix. Okay? It doesn't feel like with KJ Jackson that the things that he might not be that strong on or the things that he might be weakest in, it feels like they're going to be easier fixes than the things that you're going to deal with A.J. Hill. And you talk about that quick decision-making. And yesterday we sit there and watched him throw an interception to Kamori House, turn to his right, working with skill position on skill position, took the step, bam! And oops. Kamori House right there waiting for the pass. There was a duck that he threw up. There's one that he threw low. I believe it was Ismail Cece. It may, for some reason, I keep thinking it might have been C.J. Brown, but I think it was Ismail Cece. And those two talked about what happened, about him not being bailed out by his receiver in that situation. I didn't see the quote-unquote Mamba mentality necessarily that Tim Kramsey talked about, where A.J. Hill was getting on him. And there's no way as a receiver right now you're going to be happy about A.J. Hill getting on you, because he's not shown you enough that he can get on you. You have to earn that. You just start coming out yelling at your receivers. Yeah, they're not going to listen to you. It's a good way to make enemies, especially if you're throwing interceptions the way he is. He also threw up a duck. And it feels more like he is losing this job than necessarily KJ Jackson is winning it. But at the same time, but as I say that, the one thing that has been stressed in this camp about the quarterbacks is don't make mistakes. Don't make mistakes that get us beat late. Like that has been the whole emphasis of what they've been teaching the quarterbacks. That's your number one thing that you have to learn. Okay? It's not necessarily call this play at this particular time or do your throwing motion a certain way. It is don't make mistakes that get us beat. And right now, of the two, A.J. Hill, with that quick decision-making, throwing to the wrong people, is making mistakes that'll get you beat. So it gives us K.J. Jackson. It gives us him as the guy. And now what I wonder is, can K.J. Jackson lead this team to 6 wins? 479-587-9921, 479-587-9921. And unfortunately, I don't have a good answer for that. My opinion on August the 10th, 26 days before the first game kicks off, is yeah, sure. Sure, he could possibly win you 6 games this year. He's going to need a lot of help, though. He's going to need those guys around him to be a lot better than what they might be right now. They're going to have to improve as well, which means Sutton Smith is going to have a big year. Really big year. You're going to lean on him as your weapon. Chris Marshall's going to have a big year. C.J. Brown going to have a big year. The offensive line is going to have to be as close to perfect as you can possibly get this season. All the running backs, the tight ends, like all these guys, he has to go from, you know, and that's the thing. You talk about what kind of quarterback KJ Jackson is, and here's where I don't know what kind of quarterback KJ Jackson is. Is he a guy like his hero, which is Jalen Hurts? I don't know if you saw the all-in thing that that the SEC Network did. I'm sure it's on ESPN Plus. You might want to pull that up on your computer and watch that today, because that'd be a whole lot more fun than doing work. Seriously, watching that would be a whole lot more fun. But one of the interesting things about KJ Jackson is there's a picture of Jalen Hurts in his Eagles uniform in KJ Jackson's apartment. I don't know if he's Jalen Hurts. I don't know that he can run like Jalen Hurts. He's not really built like Jalen Hurts. I mean, Jalen Hurts is a big freaking guy. And at times when he decides that he's going to run the ball, it's more like a running back coming at you than a quarterback. So can you run the ball? Can you make plays, can you lead a team downfield in the final 2 minutes? Can you make plays late? All these things. I don't know if he's that. I don't know if he's Jalen Hurts. I don't know if he's Tom Brady or if he's more like Brock Purdy, which is a guy that just elevates the dudes around him. Now, I'm not saying that Brock Purdy's a bad quarterback, but that game manager tag has been placed on him. And there are worse things in this world than to be a game manager. Now, it felt like, especially those years, the 49ers were really good. And those 2 years that they went to the Super Bowl and ultimately didn't win them, actually Brock Purdy wasn't playing in that first one. That was Jimmy Garoppolo. Sorry, brain fart. But now but that year that Brock Purdy took them to the Super Bowl, it felt like it was because the other 11 guys on the offense is the reason that they were so good. And not necessarily because of them. And I'm all right with that. If that's what KJ Jackson is, I can live with that. If he's letting his receivers and running backs, if he's allowing them to make plays, if he's putting them in position to make plays, and he doesn't have to completely do it all on his own, then I think we're all right with KJ Jackson. I really do. And what I'm hoping is, as the later it gets in the year, and I know that this is going to be tough because it's not like A.J. Hill is going to get a ton of reps at practice. He's not going to get his opportunity to get those reps once they have made that decision. But I am hoping that he can get better. So if something does happen to K.J. Jackson, we're not all having to hold our breath wondering if this is a guy that's going to come in and turn the ball over late and end up costing us a win. I don't think KJ Jackson loses you games. Right now, AJ Hill probably would if he were put in that situation. And I don't think the guy sucks. I don't think he's terrible, but you're just making enough mistakes that doesn't allow me to trust you in the way that I want to trust you as our quarterback. And that adult conversation that needs to happen in a couple of weeks may need to happen now. It may be a very serious, it may be serious enough where Tim Kramsey and Ryan Silverfield need to sit down and have that conversation with AJ Hill and say, here's where we are. And what's best for our team is to just have KJ take the reps with the ones and we'll move forward. And if that's what happens, then so be it. And honestly, I'd rather get to that decision sooner rather than later. I'd rather give KJ Jackson all the reps he could possibly get. Now, what I did notice that they were rotating them. So we were telling you on Thursday, there was a group of receivers that KJ Jackson had worked with during the first 2 days of practice, and that felt more like the starting unit. They kind of moved that around. And I'm thinking, all right, the competition, it's a little bit more open, or it's a lot more open than maybe the conclusion that we jumped to, that, oh, well, no, you're having him, you're not telling us the truth here. And I thought, nah, it's a little bit open. And I still believe that. I still believe that it is open. I just see that there's a leader in the clubhouse right now. And if I'm wrong about that and A.J. Hill ends up being the starting quarterback, I have no problem with that. I have no problem with being wrong, but I also have no problem telling you what I see while I'm out there. And the sad thing is, and I will tell you this, because I do want this to, I do want this to be out there. Excuse me, sorry, had a little bit of dry mouth. I want this to be out there. I don't want this to be a situation where I come across as arrogant, all-knowing talk show host, because I hate those guys. I hate those guys because I used to be that guy. I've learned to kind of back off, and just mostly you go back and you listen to yourself, and you're like, ew, God, man, this guy sounds like an A-hat. But I will tell you this. I don't mind being wrong. And also, we're only getting to see them for very limited time. When we're out there, we're getting to see skill players versus skill players. We're getting to see the speed drill. We're getting to see individual drills. That's what we're getting to see a lot of. We haven't got to see a lot of team. We haven't had the opportunity to see them scrimmage. And the first real scrimmage is on Sunday. And even though I'm telling you today that KJ Jackson is the guy and that AJ Hill makes too many mistakes, that first scrimmage, and this has to be said, I doubt it'll happen, but it has to be said, if AJ Hill just blows KJ Jackson out of the water in that first scrimmage and gives him something to think about, then all of a sudden this conversation changes. We won't really get to see that. All we will get to do is look at a stat sheet and then ask questions based on what that stat sheet says. And I'll have all the audio for that here for you here, but there's not going to be any video of that. There's not going to be, you know, you're going to have some guys, some really good inside sources, and more importantly, coaches that are willing to talk to really get the scoop on what happened in practice. And obviously, there's more to this than just the quarterbacks, but that's the thing that we've been focusing on right now. And I almost feel like any other position battle is a little silly to talk about because of how you can rotate guys in and out. You can rotate guys in and out at defensive back, at linebacker. Certainly, you're rotating them in and out on the defensive line. Offensive line, you're not really rotating them in and out all that much. If there was a battle at offensive line, I'd want to know about that too. But yeah, what we're going to want to know mainly about that practice or mainly about that scrimmage, which is coming up here in a few days, Sunday, is which one of these guys performed better. Was it AJ Hill or was it KJ Jackson? So that's what I'm doing. And if it feels like I've talked too long about the quarterbacks, that's where I spent most of my time yesterday. I'll try and move around over these next few days at practice, although it won't be there today, won't be there tomorrow. Sorry, colonoscopy. Yeah, I'll be having to go off the videos like you will, because I'll be sitting in my bathroom for a good amount of the day and tomorrow morning. Well, good thing is I won't remember anything that happened after tomorrow morning. Coming up next, Ethan Westerman tells us if the Razorbacks have a secret weapon when it's fourth and long. 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
3: 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Celebrations on Dixon Street. And the feeling that this year might be different. 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
8: Hi there, everyone. Hope you're having a marvelous start to your Muggy Monday. Summer is really starting to flex on us across the Ozarks. Highs will be in the upper 90s to over 100 degrees today. Overnight lows will be in the middle to upper 70s. Now, if there is one silver lining to all the heat this week, we will have southwesterly breezes between 10 to 22 miles per hour, but temperatures will only get hotter. By Wednesday and Thursday, highs will be well over 100 degrees area-wide with minimal rain chances. For Kane DeBay and Fox 24, I'm meteorologist Josh Rugger.
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10: 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I am Eric G. Thank you for joining me today. Don't forget our High Impact Analytics text line at 479-587-9921. That's 479-587-9921. That's also our phone number to get in on the conversation today. We are joined now by Ethan Westerman of Whole Hog Sports. And Ethan, we've talked a lot about the quarterback situation today. We'll dive into that here in just a bit. But first thing I want to ask you is about Max Gilbert, who last year hit a 60-yard field goal. How much of an opportunity do you think he'll have to do that for the Razorbacks this year?
11: Yeah, well, actually, on the roster, the guy who hit the 60-yarder last year is Braden McAllister, who transferred in from Georgia State. So that's what intrigues me about him, is if maybe he could be a long-distance option. Max Gilbert, I think his career long is like a 53-yarder, but he said the other day that he feels good 60 and in. So, you know, and he's going to be the everyday starting kicker for them. I know whenever we talked to them the other day, Chad Lunsford, the special teams coordinator, was really confident in kind of saying that that's their guy, and that he's going to, if they needed a really long distance attempt right now, that he would be willing to send Gilbert out there. But I do think it is interesting that you have a guy on the roster in McAllister who transferred in from Georgia State, who he did hit the second longest field goal in the NCAA last year, you know, across all levels with a 60-yarder for Georgia State. I think it got him like Sun Belt, maybe specialist of the week whenever he did it. He's not like your everyday type of place kicker, though. It's like he's just a kickoff guy who also, I think, can boot some deep ones. And it just, you know, it's always nice. You see it in the NFL now whenever you have a guy who can, you know, you cross midfield and you feel like you have a chance. And you just wonder if you have a guy with that type of leg, or at least has shown once that he can do that, if maybe you get in a special situation into half or something where, you know, you're weighing if you want to try a deep field goal over maybe trying a, you know, a Hail Mary or something, a scoring opportunity. It's just, you know, at least you have an option of a leg that has shown it can do it. But Max Gilbert, he's their kicker, and I think that he's going to, you know, if he says he feels good 60 and in, you know, you want a kicker with a lot of confidence. I was thinking about that the other day, actually, after he said that, where he just kind of portrayed some confidence. And I was like, you know what? If there's a position other than quarterback that you really need a guy with confidence that they walk out there and they're going to perform well, I think it's your kicker because, I mean, you know, it's such an important position.
10: Now, question for you on that, and you brought this up prior to talking to Chad Lunsford or Max Gilbert the other day, which was, will we see the 60-yard field goal become more commonplace in college football? How likely do you think that will be?
11: Yeah, it's not going to happen unless they change the footballs, probably. The reason that it's happened in the NFL, like, I mean, there's the, of course, like, in every sport right now, you're seeing the evolution of kind of the training technology that people, you know, people are getting stronger and people are getting faster, you know? It's just things have adapted over time to where you can train at such a high level. Legs are getting stronger in the NFL. But, I mean, the biggest reason that we're seeing these historic field goals in the NFL, I think, I forget the number of 60-plus yarders last year. I think it was 12 that were made in the regular season, which was, you know, by far the most in NFL. It's because they introduced these K balls, the kicking balls. Each team basically can break in a certain amount of footballs in practice. And then they get it approved by officials before the game. And it gets kind of, they put a K on it, like a marker to symbolize that it is a kicking ball for the game after it's approved. And they can last for 3 games, each kicking ball. And then you just break in some new ones. And so, apparently, I mean, I'm not over here. I'm not some kicking guru, but I've read enough about this that if you get to break in a kicking ball and the leather gets softer, it can just travel further. So that's why you see like a Cam Little last year. I think he knocked in a 70-yarder in the preseason. And then regular season, he set the NFL record with a 68-yarder. You know, those are just things that you didn't see before this K-ball rule. And until college football gets a similar, I mean, and you got to remember, these are, you know, the best of the best. These are NFL kickers. So I don't think in the first place, like, you'll always have some elite college kickers too, but we're comparing, you know, kickers in the college game to these NFL kickers who are the best of the best and also have this K-ball rule going for them. I don't think unless, you know, you see college adopt the same, you know, rule where teams can break in a certain special kicking ball, because right now they're just using the same football that, you know, you're using in the game. And it's just a different beast. But I do think that, you know, you see a guy like Braden McAllister make a 60-yarder last year, and it does tell you that at least, like, kickers are evolving and getting to where, you know, in the college game you can make them farther. Arkansas's program record for longest field goal was Steve Little off of a tee, a 67-yarder against Texas back in the day. I forget exactly what year, but, you're not going to see that broken in college unless the K-ball rule, you know, came into effect.
10: Talking with Ethan Westerman here on 92.1 The Ticket and the 92.1 The Ticket app from Whole Hog Sports. Let's stick with special teams for a second. Give me a good reason. Can you think of one good reason why Sutton Smith shouldn't be your punt returner and your main kickoff returner?
11: I guess maybe if one of these track guys, you get them in open space between Jelani Watkins and Maurice Gleaton now. Maybe if one of those guys, you just get them in open space and it's goodbye, you know, if they get a crease. But yeah, I think Sutton Smith, he's such a playmaker. You get him out in open space and he kind of has that extra burst. It's like he can change gears real fast. I think that he just makes the most sense. But you know, maybe one of these track guys, you get them out there and it's just too hard to resist. Cause it's not like they just got a pair of like, oh, these are average Joe track guys. These are two elite fast track stars. I mean, Jelani Watkins, I forget how many records he broke this year at Arkansas. And then Maurice Gleaton, I think, has the American high school record in like the 200 or something. Like these are elite track speed guys. These are not just, you know, random Joes. So, yeah, but I think Sutton Smith is kind of the clear who they'd probably roll with now if the season started.
10: Well, if the Razorbacks are going to win, this guy is going to make a lot of plays in Sutton Smith. I think he's the most important player that you have on the offense right now. Obviously, whoever plays quarterback is second. Right now, it looks like it's KJ Jackson. Do you think, is there any scenario in which AJ Hill ends up winning this job?
11: I don't think so. I mean, I think they're going to continue this, like, quarterback battle, like, drawing it out, saying it's a battle

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1: One, but you know what? I guess crazier things have happened, but whenever I go out there at practice and watch him, that's just kind of how I feel.
2: Well, we're also seeing A.J. Hill make a lot of mistakes, and you can't do that. My big question, the thing that I've been talking about a lot today, is when do you make the decision that K.J. Jackson needs to get the bulk of the reps with the ones?
1: Yeah, well, I think that decision probably, you know, needs to be made relatively soon if they're feeling that strongly. I don't think they'll name a starter like outright, but Ryan Silverfield did say before we started fall camp, basically, before the players started fall camp, that if we start seeing, one of the quarterbacks start going with the ones mainly, that's a really good indicator that that's, where they're leaning. And so far, I mean, we don't watch all the practice. We watch a small little snippet of it. But I've seen KJ rolling with the ones, you know, quite a bit. So we'll see. I think that that's a decision they probably want to make internally if they haven't already. You know, you probably want to make it quick. But I don't think that they're going to publicly come out and name a starter, too much in advance from the season starting.
2: Well, how much of what plays into that decision has to do with what happens on Sunday at the scrimmage?
1: Oh, sure. I mean, for sure. I think any time you go in scrimmage mode and you have a guy that stands out the most, that's got to be a big piece of the puzzle, because that's you're taking live reps. You're in a game scenario. I think that's probably, if you walk away from your first scrimmage and it is just clear and apparent there's one better than the other, then I think maybe you decide to go ahead and make that decision, at least internally. But if you walk away from there and you're like, wait, maybe need to give this other guy, maybe need to give AJ Hill a second look. Cause there are, I think whenever teams get in full pads and things change, like sometimes whenever full pads come out, just players elevate their game. Some players play worse. I think that a scrimmage is always very telling. So who knows if one of the two can separate themselves with that first scrimmage. But I certainly think that it would be crazy if the coaches didn't take into account scrimmage performance in that competition.
2: Well, I know they will. I just wonder if it's just bad enough. If it's bad enough on Sunday to go, okay, AJ, we appreciate what you've done, but we've got to give KJ the reps. That's the only thing I keep wondering about right now. Real quick, I want to go to the receivers. Ethan Westerman from Whole Hog Sports joining us here on 92.1 The Ticket. Ethan, you've spent a lot of time with the receivers. I feel like this is a deep group here. Other than the obvious guys like Marshall and C.J. Brown, who's really standing out to you?
1: I'm going to sound like a broken record because I feel like I've been saying this to everybody, but Donovan Papel, the transfer from New Mexico State, I really have my eye on him. I just think that he comes in with the most production of anybody in his college coming off last season. I think he had 7 touchdowns for New Mexico State, led them in touchdowns and receiving yards. I get it. It was a terrible Tennessee secondary last year, but he torched them. So you've seen him up against SEC competition. There's only 4 guys in that room that really are coming off a year with any meaningful production at all. It's Chris Marshall, you mentioned, C.J. Brown, you mentioned at Arkansas. It's Jelani Hawkins from Memphis, and then it is Donovan Papel. So I think those 4, you feel pretty good about them. And then it's just who's going to, emerge from kind of that secondary group of receivers. And I think there's a handful of candidates there, but I've got my eye on the rest of fall camp. The 2 in-state guys, Courtney Crutchfield and Antonio Jordan, I just think one of the 2 kind of has to get in the mix more by the time the season starts, because I know Tim Kramsey called it like a 9-man battle right now. But, once the season gets here, I do think you'll see probably more receivers than we're used to at Arkansas on the field getting some snaps. But I do think you always have like those top 4, 5, maybe 6 who really emerge and –

0: you see him catching the ball. I just think that one of either Jordan or Crutchfield's got to kind of get in that top five group.
1: Of those two, Jordan or Crutchfield, which one do you think has the best chance of getting in that group?
0: You know, whenever we talked to Larry Smith in the spring about Antonio Jordan, it stuck with me just how confident he was saying, like, the giftings of Antonio Jordan. He said this is a Sunday guy, like, if he pieces it all together, basically. It was all about if he starts learning, being a college athlete, it was like taking care of yourself, you know, living in the film room, that sort of stuff. But, like, whenever the question – The physical stuff is not a question at all. And I think with Antonio Jordan, it's not any sort of question how talented he is physically. I mean, he runs like a deer. He's taller than every other receiver out there. He honestly kind of looks to me like a tight end that's playing receiver, which I get it. Like in football now, there's a lot of guys kind of like that. But the spectacular catches that are made in practice, they're usually by him right now. Like he has all that going for him. I think it's just a matter of, are you ready? You know, he's a young guy. Him and Crutchfield's still relatively young, but like, is he ready to make that jump to ready to play this year? Because a lot goes more into it than just being physically talented. I think that you hear coaches say this, and it sounds like coach speak, but it's I think there's a lot of legitimacy to it, that everybody's talented at this level. It's just a matter of, like, you got to be able to do the things that other people aren't doing well. And I think for Antonio Jordan, that's kind of going to be the separator, is if he gets to where his body and his brain are probably moving kind of in one accord. He's a guy who just I could see a world where he not only, you know, kind of bursts onto the scene, getting in the mix for the Razorbacks, but also just, like, makes the really big plays. I mean, he's you can't teach that type of height and talent and skill.
1: So there's only four more days of camp left after today. What are you going to be focusing on the most while you're out there watching?
0: Yeah, I think right now it's like whenever they aren't in full pads yet, I think a lot of it is continuity. Like, are you seeing the same? We only really see one team period. They go in their tempo period whenever we're out there. So they can change things up all throughout practice. The tempo period that we see is usually just kind of a depth chart indicator, but I mean, they could go turn around in another drill and totally mix it up. But it is, you know, whenever you do see continuity over and over in that drill, it probably tells you something. So like along the offensive line, are we going to see pure continuity there? Like, I think that you feel pretty good about who the five starters will be there, but are we going to continue to just see that continuity? I think on the defensive line, that's important to see as well. Who's going with the secondary every day? I think that's kind of what I got my eye on. It's just, you know, until the pads come out and we get to see, you know, more live tackling, it's just a matter of who's consistently going out there and participating with the ones. So it's kind of, I think, what you can glean right now at this stage of fall camp.
1: Ethan, for those that have not had an opportunity to consume your content, why don't you tell them where they can get it?
0: 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First part of my first name, first part of my last name, NWA, like Northwest Arkansas. I post all my stories there.
1: Check him out. He's a talented writer. Ethan Westerman here on 92.1 The Ticket and the 92.1 The Ticket app. You are listening to the Morning Sports Beat. Coming up next, is LSU dancing with the devil, or are they merely showing us how business in college football is going to be conducted in the future?
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0: Unfortunately, Bill couldn't make it here today. There's a lot going on at UNC right now. He may be on a recruiting trip right now looking for the next Lawrence Taylor. I thought it was because training camp had already started. But in truth, it's because he's judging his girlfriend's cheerleading competition.
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0: coordinator in the NFL. Because it's like open season now to tee off on Bill Belichick, who somehow inexplicably, and Mike Sando is going to join us to start next hour. So we'll talk to Mike Sando about this and more, including, you know, potential names on next year's ballot, Antonio Brown, Ben Roethlisberger, Rob Gronkowski, etc. Bill Belichick didn't make the Hall of Fame, which is ludicrous beyond words, right? You can hate him. You can think he's a creep. I do. You can think that he sullied his reputation since leaving the New England Patriots. That's fine. You can have that opinion. But you have to acknowledge he's a first ballot Hall of Famer. And not only is he the greatest coach in the history of the National Football League, he's the greatest defensive coordinator in the history of the National Football League. And it's just become in vogue for everybody to bash this guy like he's some curtain jerking jabroni slappy. And it's not right. You can think he's done a poor job at Carolina. You cannot like his choice in women and age. You cannot like that. But the fact that this guy, Bill Belichick, is such a punchline. In Canton, Ohio, where if you took, let's say that there are more. But let's just say there were 100 head coaches in the history of the NFL. Obviously, there are more. Let's say there are 100. And Bill Belichick's one of the 100. Out of the 100... he is the one that almost certainly respects Canton, Ohio, and that building and that place and what it symbolizes more than the other 99. Don't believe me? Ask anybody that's covered him. Someone who appreciates and knows and understands and respects the history of the game. State to claim to be the greatest ever. And everyone's going to make their jokes in that fabled place. Just run this guy through. Well, it's okay. He's the greatest coach ever, but I'm going to take my shots at him. Can there be some respect? Can there be a modicum of respect shown for this man and what he accomplished? Or is it just, we're just going to mock this guy forever? Come on. Like, open mic night at the Hall of Fame. Adam Vinatieri, maybe his whole life he's wanted to do stand-up comedy. He's like, this is my moment now. I'm going to get all my jokes off. Stop it. I'm sorry. If you out there listening, watching, if you love the history of the National Football League, I do. You don't have to. That's fine. But if you do, like I do, you have to have an issue with this. This can't be what it is. It can't be that this guy has now been rendered Bill Belichick into a joke, into one-liner fodder constantly. I think it's lame. You can criticize. I have. I did last week. But in that place, just like, you know what? Let's just tell jokes about this guy and how everything that's happened post-Patriots has been a total disaster at the Hall of Fame. Come on. Have some respect for the history of the league. Adam Vinatieri. But otherwise, I thought it was pretty cool. Drew Brees does a nice job. Luke Kuechly going to be calling games on Netflix. Larry Fitzgerald's obviously great. The emotional moment with Roger Craig and hope that he... like, what a terrible thing to announce on such a special day for Roger Craig, diagnosed with dementia. And here's Adam Vinatieri. Like doing his George Carlin impersonation. Give me a break. Give me a break. We'll talk to Mike Sando, one of the premier voices of Pro Football Hall of Fame voters of The Athletic, who just came out with quarterback tears. Mike Sando will join us to start next hour. Can't wait to talk all of these topics with the great Mike Sando. But on the other side, we need to talk some Major League Baseball after the weekend that was. And there is a team right now. I'm betting that if you are not dialed into Major League Baseball, you are unaware of what is happening with this specific team and how well this team is playing right now. We'll get into that, the regular season race that I think could decide who wins the American League, and more right after this on You Better You Bet.
1: Cleveland can't figure out its quarterback situation, said just about everybody for the last quarter century. And this year, questions keep coming. Shedeur Sanders or Deshaun Watson? Those are the options in Cleveland.
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0: Dingler, a rope down the line. That's a fair ball into the corner. Scoring is McGonigal. Dingler to second with an RBI double and a 3-0 Tigers lead.
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2: 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And don't look now, but the Detroit Tigers, you know, the team that sold at the deadline in incredible fashion, that traded Tarek Skubal, the reigning two-time defending Cy Young Award winner, to the Los Angeles Dodgers, traded Casey Mize to the San Diego Padres. Those Detroit Tigers, who look like they were waving the white flag, acknowledging we don't have it this year, even in a bad American League, selling at the deadline. Those Detroit Tigers currently one game out of a playoff spot in the American League. One game out of the third wild card spot behind the Texas Rangers. Incredible. How about this? When you think about the best teams in the American League, even if Tampa right now has the best record, and by a lot, the Rays at 71-46, I think most people would say, and I'm certainly one of these people, the Yankees and the Red Sox are the two most likely teams to go to the World Series. Even if you disagree with that, and I would understand why, right? The New York Yankees run differential this year, plus 82. The Boston Red Sox run differential this year, plus 84. Those teams have two of the three best run differentials in the American League. The team with the best run differential in the American League? The Detroit Tigers, plus 87. For context, the Tampa Bay Rays, who are 25 games over 500, have a run differential of plus 46. A better run differential by over 40 the Tigers have than the Rays. I don't say this to prop up the Tigers as a team that can win the American League. I believe it will be either the Yankees or the Red Sox, and we'll get to them in a second. But it is absolutely worth talking about this squad and the job that A.J. Hinch is doing right now. Spencer Torkelson referring to the team like the run that they're on right now, and he loves where they're at. They just traded the best pitcher in the world, I guess, with apologies. Jacob Mizorowski can make that claim. Others could say it. Skubal, one of a handful of best pitchers in the world. Traded him and Casey Mize at the deadline. Plus 87 run differential, one game out of a playoff berth, have won three straight series. The lineup's getting healthier. They can absolutely mash the baseball. A.J. Hinch is a championship manager, even if they cheated in Houston. I still, as a Yankee fan, that pisses me off. But you know what? He's a damn good manager. And this team deserves a ton of credit for pulling themselves off the mat after everything that went down and all the talk leading up to the deadline with Skubal and selling at the deadline to play it as well as they've played is a great job by the Detroit Tigers, who could be a, think how crazy that is, could be a playoff team this year in the American League despite trading Skubal and trading Casey Mize. A couple other topics in the American League to hit. The New York Yankees, by virtue of taking 2 of 3 this weekend against the Braves, and the Red Sox dropping a series to the Athletics, the Yankees are now 1.5 games up on Boston for the first wild card spot in the AL. So the Yankees are the first wild card team, the Red Sox are the second. You can easily make a case that the winner of what I believe is going to be a wild card series, Yankees-Red Sox, in the AL playoffs, the winner of that series, that best of three, will win the American League and go to the World Series. So what happens the rest of this regular season between those two teams is going to matter a ton, an absolute ton. The Red Sox, it looks like, are going to get back both Roman Anthony and Garrett Crochet. Roman Anthony is now hitting off of a pitching machine. Doesn't mean he's going to be ready to return tomorrow, but that's noteworthy. Garrett Crochet started throwing last week. Still 2 months to go in the regular season. Are the Yankees going to get Aaron Judge back? Judge says he's coming back. How about this weekend for the Yankees against Atlanta? You got a great start from Max Fried, a great start from Garrett Cole, and a great start from Cam Schlittler. They only won 2 of 3, but the Yankees lost 2-1 in the finale, and Schlittler pitched an absolute gem. That 1-3 come October is awesome. Is awesome. And what if Judge comes back? So who gets that first, and who has home field advantage in that wild card series, I think will matter a lot. The Yankees will start a series tomorrow, Tuesday, at home against the Seattle Mariners. Is there a team that is more disappointing and pull your hair out than this year's Mariners team? So much talent. So much talent. 3.5 games out of the final wild card spot in the American League. Just finished a 3-6 homestand, 9-18 in their last 27, and losing this weekend, a weekend where they honored 50 of the best players in franchise history. What a disgraceful year it's been for the Seattle Mariners. Final hour, Power Hour coming up next. We will start it talking NFL with Mike Sando from the NFL.
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1: 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Our executive producer, Bill Zimmerman, on vacation for the next 2 weeks. He doesn't want it bad enough. I don't blame him. Football season's almost here. Everybody get

at the end of this segment. And bets will come up at the end of the show. We ended the week hot. Let's keep it rolling here today. We're getting into betting season here with football rapidly approaching. My question for everybody. I hope this does not happen because I never want anybody to get hurt. Let's say Matthew Stafford suffers a season-ending injury today. And even if it's not season-ending, whatever, he's going to be out for some period of time into the regular season. Who do you think would start for the Rams week one in Melbourne, Australia, against division rival San Francisco? My guess, I can be wrong about this. My guess is if you asked a casual football, and I don't mean that as an insult to say a casual fan, the average football fan, my guess is their answer would be Ty Simpson. Since, you know, the Rams spent the 13th pick in the draft this past April on Ty Simpson, presumably to be the quarterback of the future. And if you listen to a lot of people and read what a lot of people wrote, to be the break glass in case, well, what if Matthew Stafford gets hurt? Now we have a quarterback, a young quarterback that we can turn to in Ty Simpson. I don't want to say it's an underreported story. Only because, like, as long as Stafford's healthy, like, it doesn't matter, really. Because Stafford's the reigning league MVP. But are you aware right now, you the person watching and listening, that Sean McVay, Rams head coach, has announced which of his backup quarterbacks will be playing in the preseason, specifically this Saturday against the Kansas City Chiefs? And keep in mind, we know this because it happens every year. McVay's been the coach for almost a decade now in Los Angeles. He doesn't play his starters in the preseason, ever. Or he doesn't even really play backups in the preseason. Guess who's going to be playing extensively this weekend against the Kansas City Chiefs? I'll give you a hint. It's not Matthew Stafford. I'll give you another hint. It's not Stetson Bennett. It's Ty Simpson. Now, today is August 10th. There's a lot of time for this to get figured out. If I had to guess right now, and to be clear, I'm not pulling this out of thin air. I think if you asked a lot of people right now around the league, they would answer this the same way. Who would the Rams' backup quarterback be if the season started today? I think it would be Stetson Bennett, not Ty Simpson. So I'll ask the question again. Now, and think about it, right? If we're framing things this way, Simpson's, and maybe Ty Simpson sets the world on fire in preseason and changes it. That can happen, right? But just talking as it stands right now. If Ty Simpson's not the answer to the question as to who would start week one if Matthew Stafford got hurt, do you think Stetson Bennett is the answer to that question? In a Super Bowl or a bust year for the Rams, where they trade for Myles Garrett, and there was a report this weekend that Aaron Donald will make his decision this week whether or not to return to the Rams this season. Do you think it would be Stetson Bennett, who Sean McVay reportedly loves? I actually think the answer is not on the roster right now. And I asked Mike Sando, and he agreed with me. We did it off air before he came on to start the Power Hour today. I believe that the answer is Jimmy Garoppolo. Now, Jimmy has been the Rams' backup quarterback the last couple seasons. Jimmy Garoppolo did not re-sign with the Rams because the thought was that he's going to retire. Did you notice recently that the reports have started to come out that Jimmy Garoppolo would be willing to reconsider retirement and come out of potential this quasi-retirement for the right situation? Do you think Jimmy Garoppolo would be interested in backing up Matthew Stafford? Or, and to be clear, Stafford has not gotten hurt. I'm not saying he will. But if he did, you don't think Jimmy Garoppolo would want to sign with the Rams? Let me ask a better question. Let's say Stafford got hurt. Do you think the Rams would roll into the season with Stetson Bennett and Ty Simpson as their two quarterbacks? Or do you think they'd go and bring back Jimmy Garoppolo? What do you think happens? I'm not going to bury Ty Simpson or even come close to it. You better you bet on this Monday. Nick Costos and you here on Westwood One Sports. I'm not going to bury him.

0: Yes, they haven't played a game yet in the regular season. He hasn't played a, maybe, and again, maybe he lights it up this weekend in the preseason. And we come on the air on Monday and we're talking about how awesome Ty Simpson was and what a great pick. It's possible, right? But if this continues to hold and Stetson Bennett is more likely to be, Stetson won two national championships at Georgia. This is not a slappy here. If Stetson Bennett's more likely to be the QB2, and maybe the idea is Ty Simpson's on ice for this season, and it is a full redshirt year, with the goal being, obviously, that Ty Simpson is the starting quarterback of this team down the road when Matthew Stafford retires. If that's true, I still can't believe that they took this dude 13th overall. This is a Super Bowl or bust year for the Rams. Could be the final year. I'm not in his head to know. It feels like Matthew Stafford's nearing the end, right? How many seasons does he have, max? Two? What? This could be it, right, for Matthew Stafford. If Ty Simpson's not even good enough at this point to be the backup, he can't, because right to this point, he has not beaten out Stetson Bennett. I'm not saying he won't, but it hasn't happened yet. If he's not going to, why in the world did the Rams not draft KC Concepcion for some speed at the receiver position, which they don't have? Maybe you think even if he's not the speediest, they could have drafted Mekhi Lemon. And I'm not the only person that says this, although I'm beating the drum pretty loud on it. I'm concerned about the Rams' offense, specifically their offensive tackles. Alaric Jackson's in legal trouble. He's got blood clots. Maybe it'll all be great. Maybe he'll be Walter Jones this season. I don't know. And Warren McClendon on the right side. You couldn't draft Monroe Freeling, what the Panthers did. You couldn't draft Blake Miller, like the Lions did. Someone to help you win now in a Super Bowl or bust year if the quarterback you took can't even be the one play away guy. Even if you think I'm an idiot, you're welcome to think. I don't care. Whatever. I don't care. Thank you for listening and watching the show. That's all I care about. I hope you think and you know that Mike Sando's not an idiot. Mike Sando, off air, had the same answer that I had, that Jimmy Garoppolo's the answer to the question. And if that's true, do you think the Rams should have drafted Ty Simpson? Even if you want to do this galaxy brain projection, and I don't want to, that's not fair to say. Because, to be fair, Sean McVay is very well respected, as is Les Snead, and maybe they think that 2 years from now, Ty Simpson's going to be a pro bowler, an all-pro cat. I have no idea. Do you think it was the right pick? Or should it have been someone that helps them win now? Speaking of now, and right now, right now, let's get some trivia questions before we end the show with bets for tonight. So Dan Turner will go second. Dan has a trivia question. The Googler, Dan Turner, which is like the Riddler's like on the spectrum brother, the Googler. Tyler Morales is with us here with the trivia question of the day. Tyler, what do we got?
1: All right, we talked about this guy earlier in the show today. Laremy Tunsil fell to the 13th pick of the 2016 NFL draft due to his, you know, legendary gas mask bong incident. Yes. The first seven picks of that draft made a Pro Bowl. Can you name those seven players?
0: So this is the first seven players in 2016.
1: Correct.
0: All right, so 2016 is... I drank too much at Saratoga this weekend. So who was even the... Who was the first... Was Goff the first pick in 2016?
1: Or
0: Goff
1: is 25th? Pick.
0: All right, so, yep. So Goff's the first pick. Okay, so it's Goff. It's Wentz.
1: Correct.
0: Oh, man. Can you give me teams?
1: The Chargers. You'll get these.
0: I don't know who the Chargers are. Is it? It was that early? It was Mike Williams?
1: Defensive player.
0: Not Derwin, right? Joey Bosa.
1: Nope. Joey Bosa, yep.
0: Okay. Next.
1: Cowboys, 4.
0: Zeke.
1: Yes. Jacksonville, okay. 5th.
0: Whew. This was not the Fournette draft.
1: Nope. He's also a defensive player. Multiple All-Pros.
0: How bad is it that I'm not getting this right now?
1: He's still playing. He's still an impact player.
0: It's not Josh Allen.
1: Jalen Ramsey.
0: Ramsey, okay. I should have gotten that, okay.
1: Six Baltimore Ravens, and the seventh were the 49ers.
0: Just give it to me.
1: Ronnie Stanley went sixth to the Baltimore Ravens, and DeForest Buckner went seventh to the 49ers.
0: Great trivia. All right, so that's a good trivia question from Tyler. Let's see if Dan Turner has a better trivia question. Dan, what do you have for us here today?
2: Okay, so with the Pro Football Hall of Fame induction being this past weekend, my question is simple. Which five college programs have the most Pro Football Hall of Famers?
0: Oh, Tyler, would you like to join this with me? Tyler's a big college football guy. We'll go with the big pro, like Ohio State would be.
1: Yes, Ohio State.
2: They're number five.
0: Alabama?
2: Nope.
0: USC?
2: They're number two.
0: Okay. Do you think Notre Dame is an answer?
1: I was just going to say Notre Dame. Yeah, let's go with Notre Dame.
0: Notre Dame?
2: They're number one.
0: Okay.
1: Now, does Miami have all those guys in you? Because Miami came to my head.
2: Miami's number six. So
0: Miami's just outside the top. Michigan.
2: Michigan's number four. So you're missing number three.
0: We're missing number three. Okay. Oklahoma.
2: No.
1: Not Texas.
0: Oh, it's interesting. I would have thought Texas would. When you said that, I thought that would have been right. So, what? Who are we missing here? Big name school.
1: Big name schools. Tennessee wouldn't be it, right?
0: Tennessee probably not, right? That's
2: not
0: wrong?
2: The SEC. That's your hint. It's not the SEC.
0: Okay, it's not the SEC. I just brought up the odds board here. Let's see. I don't think it's Georgia. Is LSU?
1: No. No, not the SEC.
2: Not the SEC.
0: No, Penn State.
2: No.
1: Pittsburgh?
0: Florida State.
2: It is Pittsburgh.
0: It is Pittsburgh. Great.
1: There you go.
0: You know, our buddy Dave Damashek, who's a big Pittsburgh guy, put out a thing, like, if you actually look at Pitt's, like, all 22, like, the best starter in every position, you put them up against any great program in the history of college football. And they stand the test. Honestly, great trivia questions from both guys, and I think kind of pathetic job by me. I'm rounding my brain into midseason form. We're almost there. It's August 10th. One more break, and on the other side, our bets for tonight, we look to keep the hot streak going on You Better You Bet.
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15: It's an interesting team right now that when Cal talks about it, the first thing he says is, we're young. 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

0: All right, guys, and finally, we got a report over the weekend that Joe Buck and Troy Aikman, both heading into their final years of their deal with ESPN, don't know the future here. I ask, who is the best A crew in the NFL now? Now, I've asked this before, but we have a new entry in, so it's time to update it, just like updating your 55-day app predictions. All right, the best A crew in the NFL is Buck and Aikman, Tirico and Collinsworth, the new kids on the block, Nance and Watt, Burkhart and Brady, or Michaels and Herb Street. What do you say, Black?
1: Well, I don't want to take Al Michaels and Herb Street because I know Abdallah loves that broadcast. So I'll let Abdallah take that. He's a big fan of Herbie on NFL.
2: You
1: telling
2: know me.
1: 7 years into a guy's career, telling you that he went to college at that school. Cool. Thanks, Herbie. Glad you did the research. Like, there's nothing more annoying on a Thursday night football game than Herb Street being like, he was a good linebacker at Nebraska. Herb Street, he's in his 13th season in the NFL. You got anything else than just the college? And Al Michaels doesn't want to be there.
3: No.
1: And poor guy. Let the guy go retire or something. He doesn't even want to call these games. All right. With that said, I think Buck and Aikman are still the best. I rank them number one. I think that they do the best job. And then I would put probably behind Buck and Aikman, I'll go Tirico Collinsworth. I think he's very fashionable to make fun of Chris Collinsworth, but I don't mind it. He doesn't bother me.
2: I think Tirico and Collinsworth are my favorite. I think Tirico does a good job of knowing the moments.
0: Patrick Mahomes approves of your choice, Abdallah.
2: Yeah, I think Tirico does a really good job of knowing big moments and like also knowing when to sit back and not and let it breathe. Like the best part of an announcer is knowing when not to speak. Like, I think Tirico and Joe Buck both do great jobs of knowing when to let the moment breathe.
1: Oh, yeah.
2: As do their color analysts with, you know, Aikman and Collinsworth. And so I like Collinsworth. I like them both. I think they're like 1A, 1B. I like Tirico and Collinsworth a little bit more than Buck and Aikman.
0: All right. That does it for one-on-one, guys. So we'll say look out for Nance and Watt. I think Watt's coming he's coming for that job. He's got to show something.
1: Thank you, Raj. We appreciate you. It's Black and Abdallah here on Westwood One Sports and the Westwood One Sports app. Raj is just delighted that Tony Romo is... Raj is just moving him out of the picture.
2: Just pushing him out. Collinsworth sliding him out of the picture.
1: He's not going to come back. It's just official.
0: No. When one door closes, it's an opportunity for somebody else. And JJ, I think, is going to show up. He's a friend of Freddie. That's why I like JJ.
2: All right.
1: 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The injury bug appears to have hit many teams around the National Football League that have not been practicing next to a substation in California. We'll tell you who got hit by the injury bug coming up next.
4: Our running backs back. Atlanta's Bijan Robinson, Jonathan Taylor of the Colts, and Detroit's Jahmyr Gibbs landed big money extensions to keep running the rock for their teams. Can these big-time backs carry their teams to the playoffs? Westwood One Sports.
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0: here. They didn't have a pass rush. They couldn't stop giving up explosives. So they were bad at all three levels. They didn't have speed at the linebacker spot. They've gotten a lot younger on that side of the football. Sonny Styles has looked really good throughout the course of camp. And you better, right? When you're a linebacker picked with the number 7 overall pick, you better be a second contract guy and at the top of your market as well. I think he's looking the part early on. I don't want the PR in Washington to get upset with me because they're trying to be – they have an advantage right now that no one knows what they're doing schematically on offense and defense. They are trying to throw the kitchen sink at people on defense. Durante Jones, a disciple of Brian Flores, who has been one of the most blitz-happy defensive coordinators over the NFL the past 2 years, ranking number 1 in that category. I think Washington is going to try to emulate that. The thing that's interesting is they have a lot of interchangeable parts. When you think about the speed that they have at linebacker, Leo Chenault comes over from the Kansas City Chiefs and gives you some speed. You drafted Sonny Styles. When you've got speed at linebacker, you're able to play in your base defense a little bit more, and guys are able to, you know, line up in different spots. And I think for Washington, the key to this year, health is obviously the biggest thing for them, because that's really what, you know, cursed them last year. But if that defense can at least just be middle of the pack, and it's not really about where you rank in terms of yards and points. It's about being opportunistic. Can you turn the football over and give this offense, which is going to be explosive, extra chances?
1: You know, Sonny Styles, we talked to him at the draft. He was probably the interview we had at the draft night was our favorite interview. He was our favorite person to talk to. Mm-hmm. And after we were done talking to Sonny Styles, it's like, oh, no surprise he was a multiple-year captain at Ohio State. Like, that dude's going to be a great player for the Commanders for a long time. So, Linnell, thank you for taking some time and hanging out here on Black and Abdallah.
0: Happy to make my BNA debut, guys. Keep kicking tail.
1: Thank you, Linnell. Linnell Willingham, you'll hear him tonight on Westwood One Sports Night, right here on the network around the country. So, yeah, Linnell was out there, 6 different camps. He's in D.C. And, yeah, that's a lot of great information. I'm surprised, based on what he said about the Cleveland Browns camp, that, you know, Deshaun Watson looked pretty good and that Shadur looks closer to a third-string quarterback than a first-string quarterback.
2: Are you?
1: I'm surprised that other observers are picking up on that. That's what I'll say. That's what I'll say for that, Abdallah. You're happy. You're pleased.
2: No,
1: you're
2: very
1: excited for this.
2: No, I'm not. That's not true. I just know what this coaching staff did in the offseason before training camp when they traded Myles Garrett and they got that first-round pick back. And they said, this year, we've got 2 first-round picks in the 2027 draft in case we win too many games. That way we can trade up to get our quarterback of the future, because right now, it looks like none of these guys are going to be on the roster next year.
1: 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A quarterback's career came to an end this weekend after quite an interesting journey. We'll tell you who that is coming up next.
3: Is future Hall of Famer Aaron Donald coming out of retirement? It appears to be when, not if, Donald would join league MVP Matthew Stafford and Defensive Player of the Year Myles Garrett, and the Rams would have the most talented team of all time. Westwood One Sports.
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1: 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If you were around for the Linnell interview that we just had about 10 minutes ago, Linnell was right there on YouTube. You could have seen Linnell Willingham right there on camera with us as well. Bleck and Abdallah Show right there on YouTube. And thank you to Linnell for joining us. Make sure you listen to his show tonight right here on the Westwood One Sports Network. Thank you to Raj and Roy for producing today's show. Jim Rome is coming up in 10 minutes right here on Westwood One Sports. Teddy Bridgewater was set to be the backup for the Lions this upcoming season, and he retired again over the weekend. He retired back in 2023. He returned to the Lions following season.
2: Yeah.
1: He backed up Baker Mayfield in Tampa last year. I think in between all of this retirement and playing, he's been a high school football coach in Florida, because didn't he get in trouble for providing like rides and food to players, which is a whole different conversation.
2: God forbid.
1: Like it was a problem, but it was like, dude, he's helping people out. Like, let
2: Teddy
1: him.
2: Teddy Two Gloves, man.
1: Yeah. Teddy Bridgewater retiring from the NFL.
2: Shout out to Teddy Two Gloves, man.
1: So the Lions had to scramble to find a backup.
2: They'll be fine.
1: I think they went for with Joshua Dobbs. They did.
2: Yeah, they went with Josh Dobbs. Yeah.
1: So there you go. So Bridgewater retires once again from the NFL.
2: Yeah.
1: Yeah. You know, that knee injury that he had in Minnesota. Like when he started, he had a lot of promise to his career.
2: Yeah.
1: And then obviously the injury completely derailed that for his career. And he played in a lot of different places: New Orleans, Carolina, Denver, Miami, Detroit, Tampa, and back to Detroit.
2: Man, that's so many places.
1: Yes, thank you.
2: So many places. You forget that like he was a backup for those five other teams. You forget.
1: Man,
2: like,
1: you could not have sounded more stoned. That's so many teams.
2: Well, I forget that he was a backup for all those places.
1: That's what backups do.
2: I know.
1: They bounce around.
2: I know.
1: From place to place.
2: I know. I'm just getting older.
1: Yeah, of course.
2: Dust.
1: Yes, we all are.
2: Dust.
1: We all get older.
2: Dust.
1: Text the show at 310-840-4910 from the 209. Chad in California. He texts, shout out to Linnell. That was great stuff. It was.
2: Yeah.
1: Shout out to Linnell.
2: Yeah.
1: Love having Linnell on the show. We were talking earlier about possible players that could get into the Hall of Fame in the future. Locks in the NFL from the 504. They say all LSU receivers get in.
2: All of them?
1: I mean, you got Justin Jefferson.
2: Yeah.
1: Ja'Marr Chase.
2: Yeah.
1: Who else do you have in that mix? I mean, those two are two of the best wide receivers in football right now.
2: Mm-hmm.
1: So I'm guessing they will have a crack at getting into the Hall of Fame as a first ballot.
2: Does Odell get in?
1: No. No. One cool catch that went viral does not make you a Hall of Famer. No.
2: Because he technically hasn't retired yet. He's still trying to play.
1: Yeah, no, he's going to play this year. It's just he's not getting in.
2: He's trying to play.
1: No, I don't think Odell Beckham. He was a very, very good wide receiver.
2: Okay.
1: But he's not a Hall of Famer.
2: All right.
1: We were also talking today on the show. This picture went viral of Gen Z party cups.
2: Yeah.
1: So kids for their parties, when you come over and you go to grab your cup to get your beverage, your drink, whatever you're drinking that night, you have to grab a cup based off of how you are as a relationship status. So the red solo cups, the cups that you and I grew up on, right?
2: Yeah.
1: Like just the red solo cup. That's for taken.
2: Oh.
1: The purple cup, DTF.
2: Down to fun.
1: Is that what it stands for?
2: Yeah, down to fun.
1: Down to fun.
2: Down to fun.
1: Is that okay? Down to fun.
2: Down to fun.
1: Apparently. Okay, all right. Down to fun. From the cup. Okay, yeah.
3: I love to show the texture and this wave pattern. Again, it looks like you went and got a blow
1: a
3: blowout.
1: What?
2: She's getting purple cupped.
1: The QVC
3: salon lady.
1: Yes, at the salon.
3: And
2: she's getting up
1: in the blowout. Yes.
2: I tried to go to that salon this weekend.
3: All right, so here's what's happening today.
1: All right,
3: we're having a huge...
1: The all right, so after that, the QVC lady from last week. So the purple cup is down to fun, as Abdallah says. Mm-hmm. The blue cup, single AF, and the green cup, it's complicated.
2: Mm.
1: So that's what kids are doing now, is that they have cups to signal to others their relationship status.
2: All right.
1: Back in our day, everyone just had a red solo cup.
2: With your name, you put your name on it.
1: And then you use your words, and you said things to people, and you said hello.
2: Yeah, we also boosted our immune systems by playing beer pong with actual, now that they just put water in it, and then you just take drinks of your actual drink. Kids these days.
1: Yeah, absolutely. Jim Rome is coming up next.
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0: Thank you very much. Mario Cristobal joining us from Miami as their season about to unfold here in a couple of weeks. We'll take a short break. We are back right after this.
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0: of, you know, the schedule, and we're going to get it done, just because, you know, we just couldn't get it in that global package right at the deadline. Like, there's certainly reason to raise an eyebrow and say, but a lot of people now, like you said, Paul, are coming out of the woodwork with different issues, or they're saying they're pulling these groups in, or they're saying they're really motivated to keep making calls against this. Like, that's a big deal. And I think the last thing I'll say on that is, when an opposition side gets a victory and they view Friday night as a real victory, that can be really organizing and galvanizing. So now, rather than, like, you know, all those groups having to come together in the last 3 days and then there's still a vote and it still goes through, they're saying now, oh, wow, we kind of smell some blood here, because we got to win, and we put one on the board. So just think about it in the sort of sports metaphor, like, they're feeling pretty confident now. And I think that can just be galvanizing for continuing that effort, rather than saying, well, that was fun, we tried, let's pack it up and just let them have their college sports bill. I don't think that's what we're going to see.
1: And there was one other thing, and Jesse, I also at this event ran into the attorney general from Alabama, who told me, I was not even aware of this, and I don't know what it all means, because I haven't read it, but a number of attorney generals have also filed objections on another issue. And not to get specific here, but it feels like the more people muck this thing up, the harder it is to get across.
0: Yeah, well, first of all, it sounds like I should have been at this event on Saturday.
1: Well, I didn't plan it. I just happened to walk into it. I was part of I was speaking at it, and I didn't expect to get all the reporting information, but I'm happy to share it with you.
0: Yeah, it's better to be lucky than good, right? I think that's right. And I think that, you know, there was a pretty big, you know, groundswell of interest in folks who are part of that, the transgender athlete conversation that is obviously very, you know, very hot right now. And that's what we saw from the attorneys general too, in terms of clarifying whether the preemption of state laws in this bill, basically the clause that says, you know, that everything in this bill would supersede existing state laws on compensation or on eligibility. They're wondering if that could also affect eligibility conversations when it comes to gender. So that's going to be a big issue too. And that's obviously not going away. So I think you're right that, you know, the more we go on this and the more that, you know, people start to, you know, maybe read it a bit closer or put on their sort of thinking cap when it comes to this, rather than just saying, I don't care about the college sports thing. I got so much going on. There's crypto, there's Russian sanctions, there's confirmations, you know, there's all that stuff. Like, when it gets to the deadline, when it really starts to be like, well, we're either voting on this thing tonight or we're not, or we're having a hotline whether to decide to vote on it, like, that's when you start to see, well, okay, now what do I actually think about this? Or what do our groups say that we talk to on these things? Or can you call up, you know, that organization that we've always talked to on college sports, whether about eligibility or compensation or labor rights? Like, I want to know what they think. And that's when you see that these outside groups that exert a lot of influence come into play, because most senators, outside of a very small group, the co-sponsors of this bill, the Murphys and Bookers of the world, aren't engaged on college sports all the time because they have so much going on. But now we've seen that they are. So this is when all the politics comes in, and that Kennedy warning of, you're not going to necessarily like when you invite all these cooks into your kitchen what it's going to do. We're seeing now how that looks. Now, maybe the NCAA and conferences say in the end, we're fine with it because you gave us a bill that was good enough and we just negotiating, and Kennedy, thanks for the warning, but it's okay. But at this moment in particular, and what happened Thursday, Friday last week, that was, again, some really good foreshadowing for what happened, because it led to a vote not happening. And now we see what happens for the next 5 weeks, because I know, at least on the Democratic side, and I talked to Chris Murphy today for a story tomorrow, like, they're not going away, and they're going to use these 5 weeks to get even more organized and tell their colleagues why they don't like the bill and why they shouldn't either.
1: So much for bipartisanship. Jesse, thank you. Great stuff. Fantastic conversation. Nobody better on this story than Jesse Daugherty from Notice. We'll take a short break here. More from all of you in just a moment.
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3: 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Never fear. 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
8: The Chris Marshall thing makes me laugh because it's like a bad football movie. 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

0: Kevin Brockway from Gainesville is coming up here in a few minutes. We'll get the latest on the Gators. How about the latest from Vance in Georgia? Hello, Vance.
1: Hey, Paul.
0: What's up?
1: I want to make one quick point. Ryan McGee's list, which you were a little bit perplexed about Tim Tebow being there, I want to make a statement. I don't expect anyone to agree with me. The real villains were those that didn't like Tim Tebow, not Tim Tebow. And we all know why they didn't like him. Is that fair to say?
0: It sure is.
1: Yeah. I mean, come on, McGee. That was no good. And he's not going to beat you up either, you idiot. So here's what I want to ask. You had a caller today. You've actually had two of them speaking about Tennessee football. And it brings me to three coaches that I'm curious as to your opinion, which one hurt a university the most? Was it George O'Leary being canned before every coach to down at Notre Dame? Was it Phil Fulmer at Tennessee? Or was it Greg Schiano, who the students clanned together and raised a bunch of hell because apparently he looked at a Playboy magazine or whatever? I believe that Schiano was a good coach. But is there any validity to that? What's your opinion?
0: Yeah, I'm trying to remember the Schiano situation. No, Schiano, which job are we talking about here with Schiano? Because he's had controversy with a couple of them.
1: Well, you know, he was very successful at Rutgers when he first landed there.
0: Right, right.
1: And then Tennessee hired him to be their head coach.
0: No, see, here's what happened, though. And I'm trying to remember. So you're talking about Tennessee, right?
1: Yes, but right now with Greg Schiano, because, you know, the students, they're the ones that protested, and the administration fired him before he ever coached a down.
0: Well, let me correct one thing you said. He was offered the Tennessee job about 8 or 9 years ago. He never was introduced, and the reason why was the guy that torpedoed him was Clay Travis.
1: Really?
0: Clay Travis caught wind of the and I'm trying to remember before I get in trouble here. I think it was Schiano part of the Penn State situation. I think it was Schiano being on the staff there. And he had been at Ohio State. He was at Ohio State as a DC coordinator.
1: And then he was coaching at Rutgers.
0: Yeah, so anyway, Tennessee goes up and offers him the job. And somehow Clay got a hold of the story. And literally, I was watching this on a plane coming back from Connecticut in real time. And I've talked to Clay about this before. He literally torpedoed the hire. He got people so riled up. He encouraged people to call your state legislator. And within 3 hours, Tennessee was done with Greg Schiano. Now, I'm trying to remember. Is that when they hired Pruitt? Okay, so
1: I think so. The question is, do you?
0: It looked like for a while maybe they had done the right thing, but in the end, Schiano, I've always thought was a really pretty good football coach. I don't know how he would have landed at Tennessee, but that was more. That was one of the most interesting experiments in social media I've ever seen. Because there may have been others who went after the hire, but nobody had the clout and the national appeal than Clay Travis did, as Clay Travis did. So when he went after it, it metastasized into an absolute revolution.
1: I just see that part I didn't know. Do you think Phil Fulmer hurt the university as far as their football prowess?
0: Now, you're talking about while he was the athletic director, correct?
1: Yes.
0: Okay. I'm really torn by this because I think Fulmer was a good football coach, and that's evidenced by him winning a national championship.
1: Oh, absolutely.
0: He was a terrible athletic director. So, I mean, he did considerable damage, but I think Tennessee was at such a bad place then anyway that I'm really not sure. And that's the problem. You get a former coach in there, they end up becoming too defensive of the coach they hired. But, I mean, I think Philip Fulmer deep down meant well. He just did not have the ability to get out of his own shadow sometimes.
1: Oh, that's interesting. I don't know if it's worth talking about. I think George O'Leary was accused of telling a lie.
0: Well, no, what George O'Leary did, for those who don't know, George was the coach at Georgia Tech. He was
1: good.
0: He was a very good coach. He wasn't just offered. He was introduced as the Notre Dame coach, and then it came out that there was something false on his resume. And I don't even remember what it was.
1: He played fullback at New Hampshire College.
0: Yeah.
1: I mean, come on, say you played at Nebraska, do anything but New Hampshire.
0: I mean, when you consider what politicians lie about every single day, I'm talking about their own careers. It's not like, you know, forget lying about what they stand for. I'm talking about lying about what they've accomplished. It seemed like a pretty minor thing. Yeah, he was there for 5 days, and okay, here's what he did. Jamari just told me. He claimed to have earned a master's degree, and he didn't. Now, here's the problem. When you're in higher education and you mislead, lie about your education. It's like me saying, I've got a law degree from Harvard and an MBA from Princeton, and I've got an extra year at NYU. I mean, at some point, you can get away with that if you're a talk show host. You can't get away with that when you're at the University of Notre Dame.
1: Well, that'd be as bad as me saying I went to college for a day.
0: Yeah. I'll say this: Notre Dame would have been better to let him do a mea culpa, say he was sorry, and you know, dock him 3 days of his salary, because they ended up, I think, in much worse shape. We'll take a short break. We are coming back right after this. Paul Feinbaum here. 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
9: It's where Ryan Silverfield and I 100% agree. 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
1: September 5th, the Hogs are back. 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

0: We're back, and Kevin is up next. Hello, Kevin. Kevin, hey, Kevin, are you there?
1: Yeah, can you hear me now?
0: I sure can.
1: Mr. Feinbaum, it's an honor and a privilege to be on the phone with the distinguished gentleman from Alabama there.
0: Thank you very much.
2: And I'm going to tell you just how heartbroken I was when I went to vote in the primaries and your name was not on the ballot. You know, I came that close to putting you down as a write-in.
0: Well, Kevin, thank you, but I think we're all better off that I'm sitting right here.
1: Paul, the fine young gentleman from Pennsylvania that called in last week ragging the SEC about how we spell.
0: Right.
1: The young man with a PhD in English grammar. So SEC is, if you want to call it spelled correctly. That is exactly how Southeastern Conference should be abbreviated. It's an abbreviation, not a spelling first. But Southeastern, when you look on a compass that the United States government makes, and you look to the northeast, to the southeast, to the southwest, to the northwest, they're all abbreviated. S-E, N-W.
0: That is true.
1: N-E. That's the correct abbreviation. So he needs to learn how to spell before he gets on Paul Feinbaum and makes a total ass of himself, saying that we're supposed to be, the SEC is supposed to be an academic conference. We are. You know, if the Big Ten would raise their reading level to get into their universities above a 4K, they might know how to spell and be able to argue on something like that.
0: Well, Kevin, you're 100% right. I'm glad you cleared that up.
1: Ed, but got a second?
0: Yes, sir.
1: I'd like to discuss something on everybody talking about Nick Saban and his team and who has succeeded him when he left. You know, the only coach that really inherited a true Nick Saban team was Les Miles.
0: True.
1: Because you didn't have transfer portal. You didn't have NIL. All those players were stuck where they were at. Mike Shula could have went in there and won a national championship with that team. So, and for me, Nick Saban has 8 national championships because Les Miles just held the trophy up. That was Nick Saban's team, that national championship team of LSU, when he held it up. Because we all know what happened to Les Miles after he ran out of Nick Saban recruits. He just went down the toilet, and now he's gone. But that, I'm not on the DeBoer train yet. I'm still not feeling in love with that, just like everybody else. He just, I won't go into that too much. But the man didn't inherit a team. Half the players left, so he didn't have to start from scratch, but he should have done better. But he should have stayed where he was at over in the Pac-12 where they give away the participation trophies and stay there. He probably would have won more games, but I just don't think he is SEC material. If Alabama doesn't have a run game this year, he's probably going to be looking for a job and smiling with his $80 million, but it is what it is. What's your thought?
0: Kevin, first of all, you're 100% correct about Les Miles. He almost screwed it up, if you remember. He lost 2 games and barely got into the championship game with those great players. As far as DeBoer, I think he did lose a couple of key players, but he had enough. And I just think it is a matter of him either getting adjusted, because right now it still feels a little bit awkward.
1: Oh, yeah. And just one more quick thing, so I don't take up too much of everybody's time, is this, so the playoff now, you know, we got the 12-team playoff, and everybody's talking about this 24-team. The 12-team playoff is screwed up enough. We don't need 24 teams. Because look what happened. Tulane and James Madison.
2: Tulane and how in the world do you end up with those two teams in the playoffs? And
0: tell you how
2: if you go to a
0: Kevin,
2: 24, it's just going to be
0: no. You're right. You're right.
2: Just like the basketball. You know, the basketball, you have, this is the way the basketball playoff is. You have the 64 participation trophy teams, because everybody's there. Nobody cares about those. It's just a participation trophy game. That's it. Then you have the 32 that are somewhat almost legitimate. And then you have the Sweet 16, the Elite Eight, the Final Four, and the championship. So with the 24 team, the ACC and the Big 12 want that 24 team because that just gives them a guarantee to get in. That's it. That's the only reason they want it. It's like, we're just about guaranteed to get in this. We don't have to have a good season. We can still suck and still get in the playoffs. But with 12 teams, we might get bumped because you have a committee that, well, they just like somebody because they're cute, and we're going to put them in there. But that's my thoughts on it, Paul. Thanks for
0: Kevin,
2: your time, man. Have a great
0: thank
2: one.
0: You. That was a great call. That was fantastic. Agreed with everything you said. John is up next in Louisville.
3: Agree, Paul. And by the way, I'm in North Hollywood today. I got to tell you, Paul, I went to the Fan of the Opera last night, the Fantasias, the North American tour, and it's maybe the best Phantom I've seen over the last 30 years. So if it ever comes toward Atlanta, go see it.
0: So tell me, I've actually, and there's not many times I can say something like this. I have seen Phantom in London and on Broadway, so tell me how this is different.
3: Well, I've seen it at West End in London. I've seen it at the Pantages in Toronto. I've seen it in Chicago and the Fisher Theater in Detroit. The voices were every bit as good as any of the other Phantoms I've seen. That good.
0: Okay.
3: And
0: no,
3: I'm
0: pretty sure I saw Crawford in London, as you probably did.
3: Oh, yeah, in London. Yeah. That'd be the original one. And I introduced my daughter finally to the Red Line subway, which is by her condo here. So the station at Hollywood and Vine is across the street from the Pantages. Tonight we're going to see John Mellencamp at the Hollywood Bowl, and that's the next exit. So it's only about 3/4 of a mile from the station. So she's pretty excited. She's now using public transportation. Anyways, Paul, she's going to call in on Wednesday with me. She's got some advice for you.
0: Okay, well, I need it. John, you've made me envious. Thanks for the call. Appreciate it. We're up against the break. We come back. 30 minutes remain.
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7: 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That's where the morning sports beat on 92.1 The Ticket comes in. 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
1: 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We know getting up every morning before the sun rises is tough. So, to say thanks, we'll give you All Hogs all the time from 6 to 9. 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
1: Of 8 wins. Now, again, that's not great. They're under 500. They're missing the playoffs a year after going to the Super Bowl. But I think that's the minimum. That's the floor for them is 8 wins, barring like numerous season-ending injuries to Drake May and some of the other best players on the team. Like, I think the worst thing that happens this year for the Patriots is 8-9. But I don't see their floor being a whole lot higher than that. I don't, Brad. And everybody knows at this point how easy their schedule was last year, and it's going to be the biggest talking point throughout the year. They start this season on the road with the reigning Super Bowl champions in Seattle. Seahawks are a favorite to win that game. In terms of the travel, it's not that difficult for them, which is why I do feel like, again, their floor is 8 wins. You know, they play across the pond against the Lions in week 10. They get their bye week right after that, and it's just a little bit after the midway point in the season, kind of that happy medium. So in terms of, like, the gruel and the grind of the schedule, it shouldn't be too intense for New England, and they play a lot of 1 o'clock games in succession. With not a ton of cross-country traveling. You know, again, like, they go to Seattle to start the year, sure. But then, like, their road trips in the middle of the season, at Jacksonville, not a tough flight. At Buffalo, short flight. At Chicago to play your Bears on a Thursday night, not terrible. At Miami, they don't have to travel west outside of the beginning of the season to play Seattle until week 12, coming off the bye week when they have to go to the Chargers. So they don't have a lot of cross-country flights this year. And I know, Pat, how much does that mean? Trust me, it makes a difference. It makes a difference. The travel and the toll that it takes on these players' bodies over this long of a season when you factor in injuries. So I think that's why their floor is 8 wins. But I think they're either a 9 or a 10 win team. Like you said, I think 9-8 or 10-7. I think the Bills reclaim this division. And I think the Patriots, it's going to come down to the final week of the season of whether or not they're going to be a wild card team. So I'm going under. I do not think they get to 11. I think 11-6, you know, give Mike Vrabel coach of the year. If they are able to get 11 wins this year, I think it's a really solid roster, but I don't think it's an elite roster, which is what you need to get 11 wins. So I'm going under as well on the Patriots.
2: Yep, good call, my friend. I think we're going to be in lockstep on that one. Expect a step back, folks. They are not going to be representing the AFC in the big game this year.
1: 310-840-4910. We'll take your calls. We'll take your texts. What kind of season do you think the defending AFC champions are going to have in 2026? When we return, we got some big other football news to get to. NFL buying or BS on training camp edition, including a massive injury that the Commanders are dealing with now. He's Brad Evans. I'm Pat Boyle. 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
0: 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It's grills firing up before the sun rises. That first cold one in your hand. The celebrations on Dixon Street. And that feeling that this year might be different. New coach, new edge, new energy. From the tailgates to the hog walk, this is what we've been waiting for all year. And we've got you covered every snap, every hit, every touchdown. Stream it live on the Ticket app because this isn't just Razorback football, it's religion. And we are your church. NWA's home for the Razorbacks is 92.1 The Ticket and the Ticket app. And the Ticket app.